0: You must have loved that movie too. It was so funny.
1: I did. That movie was a real Monkey Meet the Monolith moment for me, where it just changed everything afterwards. I had been just a rock kid guitar player growing up in the 90s. And I had started swing dancing, which I'm sure we'll talk about, in high school, because that was much more effective at getting girls' attention than playing heavy metal guitar was.
0: And it's always about the girl. I have to jump in here, Jonathan. What I would say 90% of the men musicians I have talked to on this show, I'll ask, what was your original inspiration? And it's always, what got the girl's attention? You guys are so predictable.
1: Well, when you're a dorky guy, you need something. And
0: continue. Yeah. That's just so funny.
1: It's true, though. But I've been a rock guitar player. I got into swing dancing, and it got me into jazz very generically, by Kind of Blue, by all the Blue Note stuff, by all the Coltrane, all the Jazz 101 stuff. And I'd really fallen in love with people like Grant Green and Kenny Burrell. And I started trying to be a high school hard bop guitar player. And I couldn't transcribe at that point. I couldn't ever, because of that, learn the real language of bebop and hard bop. I could get the kind of like, the kind of funky part of it, gospel part of it. I couldn't get the bebop part of it. And I went to college. I happened to go to a school that had a really good jazz school, but I wasn't planning to be a jazz major. I was going to just get a history degree and go to law school, which is what I did. But I said, hey, I'm already in the school. Can I double major? And they're like, sure. And unfortunately, it trains you to be a professional musician in a lot of very difficult ways. And I didn't like it. It made me hate playing guitar, and it made me kind of hate that kind of music and take it out on that kind of music. So to this day, I don't really listen to much jazz after 1945 or 1950, because it's just, it reminds me of that. I mean, if I hear Cannonball Adderley, it makes me happy. If I hear Dave Brubeck, it makes me happy, but I try not to do that. And so I had given up guitar. And I come home from my first semester of school, summer break, we rent that movie, and I had been swing dancing instead of playing guitar in my free time. So I was swing dancing 7 nights a week. I'd met my now wife, so it worked. But I had this thing where I had been a jazz guitar player, but I was done playing guitar, and I was a swing dancer. And I see this movie about this fictitious 1930s jazz guitar player, and the real music was played by Howard Alden, and Woody Allen, scandal noted. We don't need to deal with that. That's well documented. But I did love that movie, and it made me go, wait a second, I like chocolate, I like peanut butter. Why am I not making Reese's peanut butter cups over here? And just after that, it was around my birthday, and my uncle was a pro trombone player here in LA. And I had said, because he'd given me lessons with people as a gift with whatever I was into. And so at this point I said, hey, do you know anybody that does swing guitar? He's like, well, I know this guy from Disneyland. And it was John Reynolds. And John Reynolds is a hero of mine to this day. And he was happened to be in a band that I went to see swing dancing all the time. So I knew exactly who I was, but I didn't know that that's who the lesson was with until he opened the door.
0: No.
1: And he's, again, somebody that came up with Howard and with you in that same Southern California scene.
0: Yeah. My two biggest influences early in my career.
1: Exactly. And so Howard's playing on that just so knocked me out that I wanted to get into this genre. And then getting hooked up with Reynolds for this one lesson was so, again, life-changing. And I'll never forget, Reynolds is, he opens the door and he's such a cartoon character. He's like, hold on a second, man. And he's like, he had just been watching the Marx Brothers movie, A Day at the Races, with this famous Lindy Hop scene with Whitey's Lindy Hoppers dancing to Duke Ellington playing All God's Children Got Rhythm. And he said he was trying to remember the chords. And I'm like, you know the chords. I'm not sure how that story actually is true, but that's what he said. And I said, oh my God, there's the chocolate and the peanut butter together, the dancing and the music. And I was like, that's so serendipitous. And you know, he's not like a teacher. He's a crazy jazz musician who's just a mad genius. So it was less like pedagogical and more like, yeah, okay, this is what I do. Oh yeah, do that. Okay. And we just jammed and played and stuff. And it was, again, so life-changing, Monkey Meet the Monolith. And because of those two influences, I just spent the next like year and a half, 2 years in my bedroom at college learning to play swing guitar with what resources were available at that time on the early internet, and it had started exploding, and there was a lot of Django specific stuff. And then a little bit about American jazz. And there is this website called classicjazzguitar.com that doesn't exist. And it had little real audio samples, little early streaming samples of not just people like Django and Charlie Christian, who are fairly well known, but people like Eddie Lang, George Van Epps, Carl Kress, Dick McDonough, my other hero, Alan Roos. That was the first time I heard that. And because it was the early internet and streaming and stealing music had become a thing, I, as a college student, went on Napster and downloaded so many of those songs before I was able to find them on CD. And I, of course, later did buy them on CD. But I'll never forget buying a Coleman Hawkins record so that I could get Stuffy that had Alan Roos on it.

0: Coleman Hawkins with guitarist Alan Roos on Stuffy, an early favorite of my guest, guitarist Jonathan Stout.
1: I know I loved all of those different styles. People like Freddie Green that just played rhythm. People like Alan Roos that played these chord solos. People like Django that played, you know, in that you know, Manouche style. And then people that the early electric players, people like Charlie Christian, but also Al Hendrickson, Jimmy Shirley, Dave Barber. So like I learned all about these people and I got those records. And obviously like Oscar Moore, although I never listened to enough Nat Cole Trio, because a lot of the times after that, after I started a band, I would buy CDs and listen to them once looking for material. And if I didn't feel there was a song that I could render for our two horn band, I would kind of skip it. So I feel like I've slept my whole life on the Nat Cole Trio, and I'm only now realizing what a disaster that is. Like, oh my God, Nat Cole is the best piano player and Oscar Moore is fantastic. And there's so many great little arrangements, but like a two horn band can't harmonize quite the way that like Nat and Oscar did. So it's not exactly a one-to-one thing, but yeah, I was just swimming in all of that, not quite early jazz, but like early jazz into swing and then swing influences. But again, it wouldn't be for Howard Alden. And the funny thing is, not too much later, I had started a band. We had recorded our first CD. And because we were like a swing band, capital S swing band, but not like a schmaltzy sentimental band, but like a live, authentic jazz, you know, sincere swing band, we got booked at like the Sweet and Hot Jazz Festival here in Los Angeles, and Howard Alden was one of the all-stars. So I walked up to him in the hallway and I handed him a copy of my CD and I go, excuse me, but this is all your fault. And then I explained to him and he laughed, and it was a great time. And it's been really nice over the last 23 years since we started the band, you know, interacting with Howard from time to time, because I've gotten to teach and do videos with him. And then, you know, when I finally had the breakthrough of learning how to transcribe things, and I finally actually learned Alan Roos and George Van Epps, he was the first person I said, hey, I just figured this thing out. Do you know if I'm doing it right? And he said, oh boy, I haven't thought about that solo in years. I asked him to look at a transcription I'd done of a George Van Epps solo, this first chord melody solo I actually figured out. And he goes, I haven't thought about that song in years, but here's my transcription I did 30 years ago. You can check it against that. And sure enough, I was like pretty close.
0: Oh,
1: but yeah, and he's a wonderful person. And I'm so glad that he's out there doing the thing. And same for Reynolds.
0: Something that you said that is worth leaning into, because I just had the fabulous singer Stella Cole on the show, and she talked about that she was a musical theater major, and then her teacher said in some way that that's not how musical theater people sing. And Stella already had a style, and Judy Garland's her hero. And it'd be very similar to what you just told me. And I'm saying this because I want teachers to listen to this. And she quit singing. And now she has a huge career. You know, she got back into it, but it stopped being fun. You have a fantastic career. You play beautifully, but you stopped playing for a while. And I think of that. And what we talked about it, Stella and I talked about it, but I want to reinforce that, because especially when you're young, these things really hit you in a big way. And I've played with you and we've had a great time. We're going to be working together again. It would be a tragedy to me if you weren't playing, to think that you just gave up guitar. I mean, as great as dancing is and as the law, but, you know what I'm saying? I just think that's really interesting that I've had two people in a row on this show that told me they stopped. I want you to address that just a little bit, because I think that's important.
1: Well, you know, I had no ambition of being a professional musician.
0: Mm-hmm.
1: And that school at that time was, this is how you become a studio jazz guitar player who is an all-star sideman that can show up to a recording session, show up to a jazz gig, and just do things. And I just wanted to kind of do it as a lark. And that's not what being a professional, you know, degree program is for. Mm-hmm. And especially because the thing that I needed to do was learn how to transcribe so that I could actually use the vocabulary. Because one of the tough things about jazz is we have all these rules and theories and ideas, but they're all just descriptions of things that people did. And so you can describe the behavior, but it's so much easier to just play it and see what it is, because there are things that might fit that description that aren't the way it's actually done. You know, like if you describe, like, I don't know, like the augmented scale, and it's like, well, yeah, I mean, that's the literal description, but people use it in a certain way when they kind of play over a five chord sometimes. And when you see the examples, you're like, oh yeah, yeah, like that. But if I just describe it, use the scale, it's like, I don't know how to actually make that sound like music. And it's a lot like training an AI on the rules. And then it makes you a person with four hands and you're like, oh, it didn't learn that rule yet. And it just generated something. So, I don't know. I want to put this to you.
0: No, I'm ready.
1: Because I think we talked about this in the car on that drive, but, Patrick Bartley's a great young, alto saxophone player, amazing guy. Mm-hmm. And he is one of the few people out there who's a thoroughly modern player, but that has a ton of reverence for the whole of jazz, mm-hmm. from the early jazz through swing through everything. And, you know, there's a video of him going, you know, if you think you're into Charlie Parker and you don't know about Prez, you don't know what you're talking about. And if you think you're into Charlie Parker and you don't know Prez, or you do know Prez, but you don't know Frankie Trumbauer, then you don't know what you're talking about. Mm-hmm. And it's like, how many guys that can literally play any style of jazz with profound authority are going, Frankie Trumbauer, you know, I don't see a Kurt Rosenwinkel or something like that being like, man, if you don't know Lonnie Johnson, I mean, maybe he does and I don't know, but
0: no, I don't think. Yeah. That's interesting.
1: And the other thing that he says so funny is he was on this video. He's like, the copycat phase is underrated. People are telling you all the time, sound like yourself. Well, yourself doesn't know what to sound like, and it sucks. Better is sound like somebody really good first, but then eventually move away from that. And, you know, in the rock world, kids grow up playing covers, and they don't just play the chords and the melody as a cover. They play the arrangement, the riffs, the solos. Mm. And I feel like that tradition of playing repertory music before you move forward is sort of lost, because all of the beboppers grew up playing in big bands, so they had that shared tradition. All the people in big bands came up playing in, you know, more Chicago-y, New Orleans-y kind of communal improv. And so, like, that kind of aural tradition is lost because we're not really connected to it. We just go to jazz school now. And so I really believe in that copycat phase, and that, like, the reason I'm any good at anything is because I worked so hard to kind of figure out the way Charlie Christian works, mm-hmm, mm-hmm. the way Alan Roos works. And obviously at the end of the day, the end goal isn't to replicate them. It's to replicate them and then now do something else.
0: Well, I will tell you how I feel about this. And I'm glad you brought this up, because I agree. I haven't come at it in exactly the same way you have, you know, approaching this subject. But something that's really hit me is that now that people are learning things almost exclusively with transcriptions, and for our audience to know what we're talking about, that's a written transcription, to where when I learned James P. Johnson's Carolina Shout, which any stride piano player has to learn, I listened to it over and over and over and over again, did not write it down. I played it at the piano, but I was also hearing how he did the time, how he did the swing, things that cannot be transcribed. And then I listened to Fats Waller's version. Then I listened to, you know, I listened to Dick Walstead's version. And through that, I think this very thing that you're talking about creating your own style, I feel that your own style will come out of that, because you're not the same person. My hands aren't as big. I have huge hands for my for a 5'5" woman. I can reach a 10th, but my hands aren't as big as Vance Waller's. My hands aren't as big as James B. Johnson. So I was, whether I wanted to or not, forced to come up with my own way to do things. Hence my style that contributed to that. So I definitely agree with you. And I think that I want more listening from these people, because I know that now that it, in a way, it's easier. They can just go right, if they come out of school and they read well, they can just read a Art Tatum transcription. Yeah. And well, I actually had some older musicians once tell me that at a festival, and it was fascinating because I was so young. I was the only girl at the festival. It was my first big festival in Europe, and all the old guys came to hear me. And then I finally asked somebody, why are they coming to hear me? You know, I'm not the fancy one. There were some other piano players. And one of them said, well, anybody can play an Art Tatum run, but can they say their own thing after they've learned this music and it's in their bones? And that was the difference, because I wasn't just doing a bunch of that stuff.
1: Yeah. And, you know, when I say transcription, the writing it down is just part of the process for me, but it is the figuring it out by ear if you need to. But even when I haven't made the when I didn't write the notes down, I used somebody else's. It's never enough to just learn the notes. One of the things I do when I'm just not feeling inspired is I'll just open up a Charlie Christian solo that I've played back and forwards, and I'll sit there and I'll work on matching the phrasing so that I can only hear my guitar and not his, because if I can hear his, that means I'm not playing in the same place, whether that's holding a note longer, whether that's hitting a note as late as he does it at a particular time. And that phrasing, and I, you know, there's a whole thing that's very technical about guitar picking, and I realize I can't think about the rules of that. I just have to play along with the thing, get the phrasing right, and then I look down and I realize I'm picking in the same way they are, and whether it's Bruce or Van Epps or any of those guys. And so it's all about being really deeply enmeshed in that music. And just like language, you have to parrot your parents when you're just babbling as a child, and you will pick up your parents' accent. You will pick up these things. And you can give somebody a bunch of vocabulary they don't know how to use, but you've got to learn how to use it first. And so part of like somebody having an Art Tatum transcription that they don't really own is they're using a big word incorrectly.
0: Yes, exactly. Read it in a book. Exactly. And you can tell.

0: My guest, guitarist Jonathan Stout and his Campus Five. I'm Judy Carmichael, and this is Jazz Inspired on Radio Sausalito.
1: 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It's Sausalito's annual trick-or-treat celebration on October 31st with a Halloween parade, trick-or-treat lane, and the Halloween dog costume contest, plus a carved pumpkin contest with prizes for the winners. The parade down Caledonia Street starts at 6 p.m. at the firehouse and ends at Robin Sweeney Park, with the trick-or-treat lane happening in the basketball court. A dog costume contest will start at 6:30 p.m. on the court with prizes for the winners. That's the Sausalito Trick-or-Treat Halloween festivities starting October 31st at 6 p.m. on Caledonia Street. 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
0: 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I'm talking with swing-style guitarist Jonathan Stout. Here's Jonathan with me playing piano on Charlie Christian's A Smooth One, which you just heard me do with Chris Florian guitar. I thought it would be fun to hear me with Jonathan for contrast, as Chris and Jonathan are very different stylistically. This is from a recital Jonathan and I did at Steinway Piano Gallery in Beverly Hills last year. About there, don't do first, but I'll follow.

0: So talk about the track that you sent me, the Bye Bye Blues with Benny Carter and all these fabulous people and Alan Roos. And oh, I love Benny. I love Alan Roos. Anyway, talk about this track.
1: Absolutely. Well, the thing about Alan Roos is these little chord solos would be hidden on three Benny Goodman tracks when he played with Benny from 1935 to 1938. And then there's one on a Tea Garden track and on Wolverine Blues. And they're just kind of, you know, here and there. But the kind of best session of Alan Roos is this, because he moved to LA to sort of be in the studios in the mid 40s. And so he got a bunch of sideman work. He's on all these K-Star sessions. He's on all these things on Lamplighter. He ends up playing in the, you know, for Sinatra for a bunch. And then many, many, many more. But when he was on this Alan, it was a Arnold Ross quintet. And Arnold Ross was the quartet player or the piano player with Harry James at the time. And he was in the Harry James band also at that time. But they did this quartet session and they got Benny Carter. And Alan actually takes a solo on every song. And he doesn't just take like a tiny little cameo solo. He takes like a whole chorus on several of them. And amazingly, there are alternate takes on top of that. So you get to hear like what licks were sort of canned, what licks were improvised. And it's funny because, you know, he might start the solo with a certain lick and then end it differently. He might not even use that lick at all. And what's crazy is The Moon Is Low is a song that's on there. And it's the same chords every two bars. Then it gets to the bridge and it does exactly the same thing in a different key. And then it goes back and it's the same two chords, or two bar vamp over and over again. So each chorus he's doing 12 different variations of the same chord pass in that key, and then changes key and does four more. And now you've got three different ones. So you go, oh man, he has found every possible way to skin the cat. And it's really great, because the chord thing is you have to play the chords on the bottom and you have little things. It's amazing the way he does it. But that Bye Bye Blues, I mean, I remember being in the car with John Reynolds once driving to a gig and we were listening to that. And he's like, that is the hottest thing ever. And it is. It's breakneck, so it's very virtuosic, but it swings super hard. And I think that was the thing that made Van Epps was different than Van Epps. Van Epps was like a very chill cat. I know Howard knew him for many years and played with him, but he was always a chill cat. And when he finally got electric, he was like, oh, I don't have to play with a pick anymore. Now I can play like lap piano, which is what he really loved.
0: Mm.
1: But he was having earlier before that, before electricity, he was having to play with a pick and play this kind of swingy chord style. But he wasn't a hot player in the way that like the slightly younger student of his that Alan Roos was. Alan Roos was in a band with Harry James and Gene Krupa and Benny Goodman for years, and then hearing all these hot players. So he just swings so hard. And the magic of the chord thing is he's not just playing like dut, dut, dut, dut, dut, dut, dut, dut, dut, kind of like, which is somebody like Django would do that. A lot of more modern people will kind of play that block style, but he's sliding and moving between chords in a way that makes it sound like a single note. So instead of like, he played. And that way of being able to slide and swing means his phrasing just swings so hard. And so that Bye Bye Blues solo is just sort of an unmatched tour de force.

0: So I thought it would be fun because you brought your guitar, and it's rare that I get to have somebody play on the show unless I'm doing it on stage in front of an audience. And I have you, you have your audience of one looking at you here. But I thought it would be fun for you to play a chorus of something with a single note, and you have an acoustic guitar in your hands right now, and then do what you were talking about, a chordal, yeah. That's hard to say, a chordal solo, yeah. And more in the Alan Roos style. So give us an example of that.
1: Sure. How about I play Rose Room, and I'll play the first half of the chorus with single notes, then like Charlie Christian would have, sort of in that style, and then I'll do a half chorus of Roos style.
0: Perfect.
1: Yeah, here's a little bit of a Rose Room.

0: Yay, yay. I love chordal solos, and it seems now more people do single note on guitar, or am I wrong? Do lots of people do chordal solos?
1: I mean, chords are hard. I mean, just like with piano, like obviously you're used to chording all the time, but sometimes if you need to do a big long run, it's hard to do that fully harmonized.
0: Mm-hmm.
1: And I think kind of more straight ahead and later jazz musicians, the harmonies are so hip that those lower voicings underneath, every one of them has to be different. And the trick that I learned from Alan Roos and really breaking the matrix code down behind what he was doing is that the notes you play underneath just kind of hang and they're generic and they kind of, they don't, it's like a little black dress. They go with everything.
0: Perfect.
1: Yeah. And so like, you don't have to change them as much as you'd think. And they kind of, you, and oftentimes you're not playing enough notes underneath that it specifically says I'm this chord or I'm that chord. It can kind of go with this one or that one. So you can almost harmonize just a scale or a run or a lick without really running afoul of, oh, that's not really the right notes for that.
0: That's fascinating. That's fascinating. Yeah. I've never gotten to ask anybody that. So that's really interesting.
1: Yeah. I mean, like I sometimes hear our piano player, Chris Dawson, do kind of like a block chord solo. And I just think about like his hands must be like changing everything. Dunk, dunk, dunk, dunk. And I go, yeah, mine actually are so parallel most of the time.
0: Mm-hmm.
1: That's actually part of why it sounds hard, but it's actually dumber and easier than it sounds.
0: You're being very humble, my dear.
1: Charlie Christian's way of playing single notes is all about shapes. He's not thinking about, oh, I'm going to play a C. He's thinking about, I'm playing this note, which is part of this shape. Almost like it's like they're constellations and you're connecting the dots.
0: Mm-hmm.
1: And you're like, yeah, if I make this shape on the neck, it makes that sound. If I make this shape, it makes that sound. So he would play the same things in different positions all the time because it's just that shape that you move up here, you move down. And then Roos is basically using almost the same shapes. So something like Charlie's famous Rose Room solo. Could also be done. You know, like it's the same positions, the same shape. So oddly, cross training in one has helped me with the other, which
0: that's
1: I wouldn't
0: interesting.
1: Have expected.
0: Yeah.
1: Because aesthetically and tonally and timbrally, I really believe acoustic and electric guitar should be treated differently. Mm. And part of why I feel like I've had a career is because I steadfastly demand to play acoustic guitar most of the time and not just play an acoustic guitar, but that has a magnetic electric pickup that I kind of have at half volume. So it's sort of half acoustic. I don't want to be in the middle.
0: Mm.
1: It's either fat Charlie Christian, fully electric, or it's acoustic. And I try to keep them as two separate disciplines. And I know a lot of like sax players, when they play clarinet, they're like, oh yeah, a different sound comes out, even though it's sort of the same instrument. Or if, you know, whenever a tenor player plays alto, it's like, wait, that's a totally different person.
0: Yeah. Yeah.
1: And I try to keep them, you know, separate.

0: I'm Judy Carmichael, and this is Jazz Inspired. Paging Dr. Roos. Talk about that track.
1: Well, we were coming, you know, in the pandemic, and we were writing songs, and that whole last album, Humming to Myself, was something that we did as soon as we could all get tested and be in the same room and be healthy. And the rhythm section was masked. So that was but that feeling of being alone and humming to yourself is something we were trying to get past. And I had been writing original tunes kind of infrequently before that. And for me, one of the biggest things is I love this tradition so much that it often feels ridiculous to play an original song, because there's been a Benny Carter, there's been an Irving Berlin, there's been a Duke Ellington. Why bother? You know, I can't play all those songs as it is now. I can only play, when I play a swing dance, I joke that like we have 150 tunes in the Campus Five book and I only play 30 a night. So it's a challenge sometimes to find a reason to write an original song. But my friend Latasha Barnes, who's a world famous house music dancer, but is also a world famous Lindy Hop dancer, you know, she was talking on this NPR program Code Switch, and she talked about finding her place in it. And I'm paraphrasing a little bit, but she said something so brilliant, which is, it's not enough to keep a tradition alive to merely reenact it. You have to participate in it and contribute to it. And I just love that, because the idea isn't to take it to some brand new place, because then it starts being, or at least somewhere that now is somewhere else. There, swing dancing already turned into something called West Coast swing. It already turned into disco and hustle. I don't want to change swing dancing. I just want to keep it going without fundamentally making it something else.
0: That's lovely. So, yeah.
1: Innovating within the tradition. But I also felt like I had developed this niche of playing deep cuts swing dance music where like we weren't playing in the mood. I don't ever want to play in the mood. We've heard In the Mood too many times. It's a very good song. Eddie Durham arranged it probably. It's a great song. I'm done with it. I've heard it too many times. My dad used to feel that way about Let It Be. And I was like, I don't know how I would ever get to the point, but I guess if you listen to the radio in 1970, it could have happened. But, you know, there's so many other great songs, and so many of the kind of surface level dance bands that people in the swing dance world have to deal with weren't playing this more interesting material. So

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1: And especially by 2018, YouTube, Spotify, you can get anything without having to buy the record first. You don't have to find these tunes. They'll come to you. But I'd realized one thing I can do is write an original song and then no one else can have that. Or if they do, they're paying me. I'd written one for my friend Nick Williams called Millhouse Stomp, and that ended up being on the album before this. And that just is a hit. Like, people like that song. So during the pandemic, I started writing some things, and I wanted to do a song that kind of featured that Alan Ruse style. And it was just before I'd really cracked it. So on that song, I only do little interludes, because he would often do like little interlude passages on a song, like on a lot of the Lionel Hampton small group stuff he was a guest on. It would just be four bars of a key change or four bars of a vamp just to kind of have a little pad. But I wrote that song on guitar as sort of a chord melody guitar thing. And then it was like, oh, I wonder if I can harmonize that for the band. And then it was like, oh, now it's a band song. It's not something I play on chord melody guitar. But naming it for him is just because he's such a forgotten figure. He won the Downbeat poll for best guitar player as late as 1944. And if you Google him, my website is the second search result. And that's crazy. You know, if like Charlie Christian would never be, you know, there would always be a million things before you find my website. But Ruse is just so forgotten. So that's why I wanted to put his name out there.

0: My guest, guitarist Jonathan Stout, with his Campus 5 from his CD, Hummin' to Myself. I'm Judy Carmichael, and this is Jazz Inspired. Why don't you play something? You've got that guitar there, and I'm very excited that I get to order you around. Take a solo.
1: You got it. Well, solo guitar is a little challenging because you have to carry all the water.
0: Yeah.
1: You can't really stop. And so you have to play the melody, you have to play the chords, you have to play the fills in between the melody. God forbid you have a song where it's a whole note, da da da, you know, you got to keep something going. And I mean, as obviously as a solo piano player, sometimes you full know well that
0: I know all about
1: you know
0: it
1: that full well
0: exactly,
1: but you have two hands that are independent and I don't. I mean, they do, but they do the same thing on the guitar.
0: Come on, you can do it. I'm
1: confident. No, you can, but it's a different thing. It's like if you had to play solo piano with one hand.
0: No, I know.
1: You know.
0: I know what I'm asking.
1: Well, so here's a great Earl Hines tune, Rosetta.
0: Oh, great.

0: Yay. Well, you and I are going to be performing together, so I'm excited about that and excited that you took this time. You've been crazy busy running around. And you have a side gig, just very, very briefly, because I want to say this. I think this is hilarious. You have a side gig as a lawyer. Now, people think of doctors, lawyers having, maybe if they have a gig, a side gig as a musician. But you are 90% a musician and then have this occasional lawyer thing, which I discovered when we were working together and you were filling in for somebody. It was, tell me about this.
1: Well, what it was is I never wanted to be a professional musician. I just backed into being a swing band leader because I started a swing dance band and we started.

0: playing at a professional level long before I was a professional level person. And so I did it through high school, I mean, through college. I then got into law school and was kept doing it. I remember my first day of, or first week of property class, I told the professor, "Hey, I'm really sorry. I need to miss Monday's class because I'm coming back from a gig in London. Is there anything I can do to make it up?" And he was kind of a jerk. So he was like, "No, you're just going to have to live with the absence." And I was like, "Wow, thanks a lot. I'm sorry you don't get to perform in London."
1: Yes, exactly.
0: But, yeah. But like we were doing these like larger gigs more, and I managed to get through law school. I then was a full-time lawyer for about 10 years. And the whole time I was doing my band, and I luckily had backed into a career that was mostly traffic ticket defense. Mm. And so it was very flexible. And if, as long as I moved things, I didn't have to go to court. And, but after about 10 years, it got to be untenable to keep doing that while traveling as much as we started to. And so then I just became a freelance attorney and, was doing the band full time. And so now, what I mostly do is like a musician. If you can't make a gig, you send a sub. So I'm the sub because I know what I'm doing. I can, if the hearing actually turns out to be something rather momentous, I can step in and actually carry the water. But yeah, so I think that morning I had to go to court first before I picked you up and we went to our gig.
1: Which I have to say is a first, and I'm assuming a last, unless it's you again.
0: Exactly. Yeah. Yeah, it's nice that I can, when I don't have a gig for a week and then I end up having three or four court appearances, it's nice. I miss the money of being full-time, which I never made that. I never made like real money, but it was definitely like a professional income, which is why I have vintage guitars.
1: Yes,
0: not because
1: exactly.
0: I have earned it as a musician. But it's nice now to just have be able to pad out a little bit of a side hustle with that.
1: Yeah, it's fantastic. As are you. Thank you so much for doing this. It's great. It's always great hanging out with you, my dear. So this was loads of fun.
0: This was a joy. And as somebody who has listened to the podcast for so long, and you know, it was a real delight to be on here. Hearing the voice that I hear on my speakers come through my headphones now was just a trip.
1: Great. Great. Thank you. Thank you. Thank you, Jonathan. You've been listening to my conversation with Jonathan Stout. I hope you join me here next time when I talk with another creative person about how jazz has inspired their life and work. I'm Judy Carmichael, the host and producer of Jazz Inspired. My production engineer is Curtis Heidoff. 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Our opening music was Airmail Special, and the mid-break music is a smooth one from my CD, High on Fats and Other Stuff. The closing music is Old Fashioned Love from my CD Trio. I'm on piano with my Cashamon sax and Chris Flory on guitar. 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
3: Now it is time for Tide Tones PM, your afternoon tide report from Radio Sausalito. Your reporter is Greg Grunke. Today is Thursday, September 24th, 2026. A low tide of 1.7 feet will occur at 4:42 p.m., followed by a high tide of 5.5 feet at 10:01 p.m. The next low tide will be 0.5 feet at 4:56 a.m. tomorrow, followed by a high tide of 5.4 feet at 11:35 a.m. All tide data is for the Golden Gate, so compensate accordingly. Today's sunrise was at 7, sunset will be at 7:03, with darkness by 8. And there you have it, today's tide report for San Francisco Bay, brought to you by the Call of the Sea, wishing you a good day.

Stephen Sondheim has written this haunting song about a store mannequin who somehow escapes and gets out into life for a few moments. But when he sings this, he, of course, is back in the window. He sings, "I Remember."

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0: looking for. 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
2: The South African pianist and composer Abdul Abraham died in June of 2026 at age 91. 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

He'll say it's true. If you're feeling blue, this is the spot for you. No goof, and that's the truth. And I dig Charles Alley, and I'm here to tell you, Pally, it's a spot where life is real. I'm telling you, I never found a better deal. You know just how I feel. 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And a good piano player, blinking and plucking and playing the blues. I doubt if you'll ever be gay. I know how to play, and I wanna show you the way. So let me do

Dub or Valley, yeah. None of them can quite compare with Red Hot Choppers and Alley. When you're rocking and rolling to the rhythm of a solid beat, you're gonna have to stomp your feet. And

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3: Now it is time for Tide Tones PM, your afternoon tide report from Radio Sausalito. Your reporter is Greg Grunke. Today is Thursday, September 24th, 2026. A low tide of 1.7 feet will occur at 4:42 p.m., followed by a high tide of 5.5 feet at 10:01 p.m. The next low tide will be 0.5 feet at 4:56 a.m. tomorrow, followed by a high tide of 5.4 feet at 11:35 a.m. All tide data is for the Golden Gate, so compensate accordingly. Today's sunrise was at 7. Sunset will be at 7:03, with darkness by 8. And there you have it, today's tide report for San Francisco Bay, brought to you by the Call of the Sea, wishing you a good day.

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3: Now it is time for Tide Tones PM, your afternoon tide report from Radio Sausalito. Your reporter is Greg Grunke. Today is Thursday, September 24th, 2026. A low tide of 1.7 feet will occur at 4:42 p.m., followed by a high tide of 5.5 feet at 10:01 p.m. The next low tide will be 0.5 feet at 4:56 a.m. tomorrow, followed by a high tide of 5.4 feet at 11:35 a.m. All tide data is for the Golden Gate, so compensate accordingly. Today's sunrise was at 7. Sunset will be at 7:03, with darkness by 8. And there you have it, today's tide report for San Francisco Bay, brought to you by the Call of the Sea, wishing you a good day.

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When I checked in, somebody laughed. I didn't hear the wind, but I felt a draft. I had a hunch Saratoga was getting the best of me. Ran short of luck.

women, well, they can show you some class now and then. But who could know and who could care?

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1: 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On my show, Jazz Inspired, I talk with celebrated creative artists who love jazz. 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
2: 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It's Sausalito's annual trick-or-treat celebration on October 31st with a Halloween parade, trick-or-treat lane, and the Halloween dog costume contest, plus a carved pumpkin contest with prizes for the winners. 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A dog costume contest will start at 6:30 p.m. on the court with prizes for the winners. That's the Sausalito Trick-or-Treat Halloween festivities starting October 31st at 6 p.m. on Caledonia Street. 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
2: The South African pianist and composer Abdul Abraham died in June of 2026 at age 91. One of the many eulogies posted online said, "His music crossed borders that politics could not. 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
13: Let's go!

Milan Records is excited, well, maybe not as excited as we are, to announce the recent release of the original motion picture soundtrack for April X, featuring a high-octane score from composer Matthew Atticus Berger, and you are, in fact, hearing music from April X as Celluloid Dreams, the movie show, episode 1654, starts its engines. Yes, that's Celluloid Dreams, the movie show, celebrating the art of film and the movie going experience in the Bay Area and beyond with interviews, reviews, and music from the world of film. Hello, everybody. My name is Tim Sika. This week's Screen Scene Movie and Home Video Reviews. John Wilson from the HBO comedy docuseries How To with John Wilson has a new movie out called The History of Concrete, and that should be fun talking to him about that film. But up first, an American documentary about movie theaters in small Western towns, including abandoned theaters, ones that are struggling to survive, and ones that are doing pretty well, are the focus of filmmaker Rustin Thompson's The Last Picture Shows.

0: There was a time when going to the movies meant more than simply seeing a movie. It meant gathering together in the dark with strangers and friends to share an experience that, for a couple of hours, belonged to everyone in the room. But what happens when those places begin to disappear? Well, in his new documentary, The Last Picture Shows, filmmaker Rustin Thompson travels thousands of miles across America, visiting movie theaters that are struggling to survive, have already disappeared, or are being kept alive by people who refuse to let them go. But this beautiful film is ultimately about much more than bricks and mortar and movie screens. It's also about memory, community, the changing nature of how we experience cinema, loss, letting go, change, the impermanence of things, death in a way, really all wrapped up in the rubric of film and the movie-going experience, and what we may lose when we lose the places where we experience it together. But I'm delighted to welcome filmmaker Rustin Thompson to Cellular Dreams to talk about The Last Picture Shows. And Rustin, thank you for being with us today.
1: Thank you for having me. That was a really lovely introduction. I just have one correction, which is I didn't travel across America. I just went to the American West.
0: Okay, yeah, thank you for the correction. Okay. So, Rustin, the title of your film is obviously an invocation of Peter Bogdanovich's The Last Picture Show, but you changed show to shows.
1: Yes.
0: what does the plural mean to you beyond simply referring to multiple theaters?
1: Well, it means that we have lost multiple theaters. The Western states are just scattered with closed cinemas that for many, many years used to be open, and for now for 40, 50, sometimes 60 years are now closed. And then there are still some that are open, and they are in what is called cinema deserts. They are sometimes 50 to 100 miles that separate these theaters from each other. And they're the ones that are hanging on. And my original title for the movie, I came up with the title before I did anything else. And I had originally set out to document what I thought was going to be only a story of lost, abandoned, forgotten cinema spaces. But as I started going deeper into the film and started actually meeting some of the people who were keeping these theaters running, I realized that the story was going to be a bit more hopeful than I originally intended. There's some resilience out there. There's a lot of these owners and managers of these theaters who are keeping these places of community alive because they are committed to the towns that they live in. They've often grown up there. Some have moved away and come back. And so it really, the title can mean a lot of different things. I mean, obviously a reference to the Peter Bogdanovich film, but also that there are last picture shows. There are spaces that are both closed and still open.
0: I found the movie personally kind of sad, but good sad. Yes. The kind of sad that makes you reflect and ruminate and recall times spent in movie theaters. But anyway, on the surface, I mean, you're documenting movie theaters. But the longer I watched the film, the more I felt you were actually documenting something less tangible, like, you know, what happens to a community when one of the places where people collectively experience life disappears? I mean, was that distinction consciously important to you, or was that something you discovered in the editing?
1: Most of everything that you see in the film, I discovered not only in the editing, but also in the shooting of the film. I learned from the theater owners how it works, how they keep these places alive and the struggles and the hurdles they have to overcome. And I also learned from the empty spaces that how much they evoked what these towns used to have. And the theaters that were closed always in every town I went to, everything else was closed there too. When I say everything else, I mean all the places that people would gather. There were usually no restaurants. There was no bookstore. There was no place to get a beer. There was no community swimming pool. There was no library, you know? And these towns get hollowed out, I think, by just a lack of care from the community and from the city government, from the people who live there. Mm-hmm. But also, too, people just move away and they don't come back. If there's nothing to keep them in this town, they don't come back.
0: Yeah, it's interesting. There is a profound sense of loss running through the film, but I'm curious what you believe maybe we're actually mourning? I mean, is it the architecture of these places? Is it the ritual of movie going? Is it a particular kind of like American community that we're feeling this sense of loss around, or maybe a version of ourselves that existed? You know, when going to the movies was a communal rather than a primarily individual experience. You know, the film certainly, something I said earlier, the film certainly made me think of a lot of personal movie-going experiences I had growing up, like going to the drive-in as a child with my parents and brother and sister, and how incredible that was. You didn't want it to end.
1: Right. You know, I want people to bring their own memories and their own emotions to this film and these spaces. I think it can mean a lot of different things. And personally, I love films that are sad, right?
0: Yeah, oh, me too. Yeah, yeah. I do too.
1: So I like that it evokes that feeling because when you feel emotional about something, you tend to appreciate it more and you tend to think about it long after you leave the theater. And I wanted people to think about how important these spaces are, how important it is to gather in the dark with strangers, as you said in your intro, and experience something together. And I think another thing that's important that kind of comes out when you watch this film is that, especially in today's America, we have so many experiences that you're supposed to be able to enjoy with other people that a lot of people are locked out of. You talk about sporting events. You talk about concerts. You talk about flying on an airplane.
0: Yeah,
1: there are all these different tiers, right? These different pricing tiers. And it's only the wealthier people can get close enough to the stage. Only the wealthier people can sit in the first 10 rows, you know, at the 50-yard line. Only the wealthiest people get to sit in the seats and on the airline with enough leg space, right?
0: Yeah, you're right.
1: The movie theater is still an egalitarian gathering space. There's a line in the movie from my main expert interview with Ross Melnick, who's a professor and a film and media historian. And he says that these movie palaces, even when they were still palaces and still open, it didn't make any difference if you were the mayor or the farmer. Everybody paid the same amount of money.
0: Right.
1: They sat in the same seats. And today, same thing.
0: Yeah.
1: And also, you know, you have the same cup holder. The popcorn tastes the same. You're having the same soft. You use the same bathroom.
0: Right.
1: And you're all watching the same movie with the same sound.
0: Yeah.
1: And how often do we get that experience anymore? Not very often.
0: No,
1: right?
0: You're all equal, right?
1: I mean, you're all equal still in a movie theater. And I think that's something that's really we've lost track of. And I get people after the screenings who come up to me and they say they recognize some of the theaters in the film, even if it's not, I'm not showing it in the state where they currently live. They recognize some of the theaters.
0: Yeah.
1: They think of all the theaters they had when they were younger. The young people in the theater come up to me and they say, you know, I grew up in a small town and the theater was closed from the very beginning. I never knew an open theater in our town. And this made me really wistful about not having that experience. So people can bring all of their own memories, their own experiences to my film. And that's what I love about it.
0: Yeah. Wistful is a good way to describe the film because, it's almost like a wistful tone poem of sorts, like a meditation. Mm-hmm. Yeah. Beautifully made. One of the other things, the striking things about your film is that, and again, caused me to ruminate and reflect and recall, is that the future of these theaters that you show in the film, they seem to depend less on institutions than on individual people, you know, who simply refuse to let the place that they're operating die.
1: Well, it's true. Some of these are literal mom and pop businesses, right? And yes, they're refusing to let them die, even though they might only have five people in watching the movie. Or the first weekend, they might have some good shows, good audiences for a couple of shows.
0: Yeah.
1: And then the next 2 weeks, especially if they're showing the current blockbuster, everybody's already seen a movie. So we've got an empty movie theater. And they're always counting their pennies to see, are we going to make it this month, right? Are we going to pay the bills? And yeah, institutions are actually sort of an enemy of these theaters. The corporate studios have very draconian rules about how long a theater has to play a film.
0: Yeah.
1: And they have to play that film and only that film, regardless. Now, theater owners, some of them are changing the rules, or they're refusing to play along. And they'll say, okay, we're not going to play The Odyssey for a month. It'll be playing everywhere else, and the people in my town are not going to be able to see it, even though everyone's talking about it, because we want to show these other films at the same time. Because we know if we take your deal on the Odyssey, we're going to have to show that film for 4 weeks.
0: Yeah.
1: And we can't show a single other movie. There's a lot of nitty-gritty about the economics of running a theater in my film. I mean, not a lot. The film is broken up into chapters, and that's one of the chapters, is this economic picture. But that seems to really fascinate a lot of people. You know, I got a review in the New York Times. I was a New York Times critics pick when we played there in August.
0: Yeah, I saw that, yeah.
1: Yeah, and the reviewer had this great line. He said, these owners and these managers who are running the theaters and the volunteers who work there, he described them as a feisty bunch. And they are.
0: Yeah.
1: They're constantly calculating ways that they can keep these theaters going and give people a diversity of experiences while at the same time not pissing off the studios too much, because those studios will punish them. They'll put them on probation. They'll say, well, no more Disney movies for 6 months, you know, something like that. So it's a challenge running these places.
0: Yeah, a fine line they have to walk just in order to keep going. We are talking to filmmaker Rustin Thompson about his new documentary, The Last Picture Shows. Rustin, you mentioned this earlier. Why the West? I mean, beyond geography, what did the American West allow you to explore about the disappearance of movie going that another part of the country might not have revealed?
1: Well, first of all, I'm from Seattle, but I've spent part of my childhood in two small towns in eastern Oregon, Vail and Ontario. I also spent some time in near Spokane, Washington, in Pullman. I grew up in a small town south of Seattle and then spent my hardcore movie going years around the University of Washington, seeing all these great films. I like to work alone as a filmmaker, and I like to work unencumbered with a lot of gear. So I just bring my camera and my tripod, and I use all available light. And I wanted to take a road trip and do most of it by myself, which I did. And the American West especially speaks to me because of those wide open spaces. They're not only true physical cinema deserts, but they're also emotionally a cinema desert, right? This feeling of emptiness, this feeling of loneliness.
0: Yeah.
1: And I love the sounds of the West. I love the faraway trains or the barking dog on the dusty main street or the wind blowing through the plastic that's caught on the barbed wire.
0: Yeah, fence, so evocative.
1: And my favorite Western directors, my favorite directors who captured the West the best were some of the greats, Sam Peckinpah, Sergio Leone, and Clint Eastwood.
0: And
1: I love the films of Terrence Malick and Michael Cimino's Heaven's Gate, which is a masterful film.
0: So underrated today.
1: I love those wide open skies. I love the magic hour light. It's hard to go wrong when you're shooting the West. But I will say this, the problems that these theaters in these cinema deserts experience are happening all over the country. And I simply had to reduce the scope of the film to something that was manageable, right?
0: So I
1: chose the West because I could maintain this sort of geographical nuance that I had for the film.
0: Rustin, what do you believe sitting in a dark room with strangers and watching a story together, what do you believe that teaches us that watching essentially the same movie alone on a screen does not?
1: Well, I think it teaches us how to watch film and how to appreciate film and the language of film. You tend to appreciate the entire frame. You're aware of what the director is intending to do with color and light and sound. And the vitality of the performances leap out at you on a big screen.
0: Yeah.
1: And especially with streaming now and the compression of audio, sometimes the sound, even if you've got a good sound system at home, which I do, sometimes the sound is really kind of muddy.
0: Right. Yeah, exactly.
1: Because it's been compressed as it's been fed through all these tubes to us, right? And so in a theater, you know, you appreciate the fantastic sound and you appreciate the vision of the filmmaker, especially if it's a film made by a director who knows what they're doing. And it's really important that we don't lose that. And I think that there are so many small films, small in terms of the imagination behind them, that we watch on our TV screen and we think they're a lot better than they are. And you put those on a big screen and you realize this film is actually not very good because it doesn't have any sort of muscular power to it. And
0: right,
1: you get that.
0: Yeah.
1: You get that when you see that on a big screen in the dark with other people without distractions. You are forced to pay attention.
0: Yeah, and there's something about a whole bunch of people sitting together and focusing, concentrating on the images on the screen and the story that is infectious. I've experienced that going to a rep house, for example, and seeing a film maybe I had seen 20 times by myself with an audience, because the audience notices, you notice more about the film, or you see things you never saw before, which I think is that is just magical. Rustin, do you think your film is ultimately speaking more urgently to people who remember the old movie going culture, or to people young enough that they may never have experienced it?
1: Well, what I'm seeing in the audiences that are coming to the film, in most of the small towns, the audiences are older. So that evokes a different feeling for them. In some of the cities, I'm looking forward to San Francisco tonight and tomorrow. In the cities, I'm getting slightly more, a larger demographic, right? I'm getting old people, I'm getting younger people, 40-year-olds, whatever. And they're experiencing the film differently. I think they really appreciate the quality of the cinematography. And I also think that they do think about what they've missed. Now, a lot of their experiences, their first experiences of movies were watching on TV, a streaming, right? And they haven't been to that many theaters. But if anything, my film is maybe getting them back into theaters along with, you know, The Odyssey and Spider-Man. It's kind of funny because for the first few weeks I was showing my film, I was playing in some multiplexes and Spider-Man was playing on an adjacent screen. And I mean, not Spider-Man, The Odyssey was playing on an adjacent screen. Uh-huh. And you could hear the soundtrack of The Odyssey in my film.
0: Yeah,
1: you know?
0: I'll bet. Yeah.
1: So I had to thank Christopher Nolan for adding a bunch of, you know, pointless noise to my movie. But the younger people, I think, really appreciate what I'm trying to do with this film by keeping these spaces alive for them. And I've had some of them come up to me and said, I'm going to get out to the movies more. One kid said, I haven't been to a movie theater in 4 years, and my mom dragged me to your film. He's 20 years old. And he says, I just thought it was beautiful.
0: Oh, that's awesome.
1: Yeah,
0: awesome.
1: So that doesn't happen everywhere, but it does happen.
0: Did making this film change what you believe a movie theater is, or maybe what a movie is?
1: Well, it made me think about what a movie theater can be. The way that a lot of these theaters are surviving, they're doing a couple of things. Not only are they balking at the studio rules, but they also are becoming nonprofits, which is a way for these places to survive. And when they become a nonprofit, they can diversify much more easily what they put in the theater, not only in terms of films, but they can do other things. They can have concerts. They can have live theater. They can rent out the space for graduation parties for the local high school or the local community college, something like that. They can rent out the space for private parties and people can show their favorite movies if they want. So it gives them a lot more flexibility on what that space can be. They can even bring in a lecture series for the locals. When I was growing up, movie theaters was just where you went to see a movie. You didn't see any of that other stuff. But now these theaters are really diversifying and trying to make that happen. And they're tailor-made for that. They've got good sound. They've got good acoustics. They've got, most of them have a stage, especially if it's an older theater, they've got a stage.
0: Yeah.
1: So they can survive just by being really nimble.
0: Well, our guest has been Rustin Thompson. He is the director of The Last Picture Shows, which is on one level a documentary about the changing landscape of movie going. But as Rustin Thompson's film reminds us, a movie theater can be much more than a place where films are shown. It can be a repository of memory, a gathering place, and one of those increasingly rare spaces where an entire community can sit together in the dark and share the same story. And perhaps that, I don't know, that's the question maybe that the film ultimately leaves us with is, you know, when the last picture show disappears, exactly what is it that we're losing? My thanks to filmmaker Rustin Thompson for joining me to talk about The Last Picture Shows. Rustin, thanks. You've made a really gorgeous film, and we need to see more films like it. So,
1: thanks a lot. I appreciate that.
0: You bet. Great.
1: Yeah.
0: Excellent.
1: Yeah.
0: Okay. Have a good day, man. Thank you so much for your time.
1: You bet.
0: Bye-bye.

0: The Last Picture Shows is currently screening on select San Francisco screens. It's time for intermission here on The Movie Show. 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
1: The opinions expressed on Celluloid Dreams are those of the speakers and not necessarily those of anyone connected with this station.
2: Columbia Pictures head Harry Cohn overcame internal opposition when he gave a green light to the fantasy film Here Comes Mr. Jordan in 1941. This is Stephen Chouhet with Hollywood Stories. The tough-as-nails mogul had gotten a kick out of the story of a prizefighter who dies 50 years before his time and gets to live again as a millionaire playboy. The company's board of directors complained that type of story never did well. Cohn argued that the movie business required following your gut. You couldn't just look at some past year's performance for future results. Starring Robert Montgomery in the title role, Mr. Jordan was a huge success both critically and financially. Many years later, a screenwriter at Columbia pitched a fantastic tale to Cohn and was turned down because that type of picture never works. But Harry, you produced Here Comes Mr. Jordan and that did a ton of business. I know, but think how much more we would have made if it hadn't been a fantasy.
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5: 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That's a Historical Society downtown walking tour happening the second and fourth Saturday each month from 10:30 a.m. to noon, leaving from the Ice House Museum at 780 Bridgeway in downtown Sausalito. 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

More music from April X. When his twin sister April goes missing, this guy named Bax searches every corner of their futuristic post-Soviet cityscape to find her, right? Ultimately descending into madness. Ay, ay, ay. The composer is Matthew Atticus Berger, and in case you're just tuning in, the show is the second half of this week's Cellular Dreams, the movie show, your weekly radio movie show, celebrating the art of film and the movie-going experience in the Bay Area and beyond. I'm Tim Sika. Coming up, the Bay Area screen scene, but let's first get to the history of concrete, and don't let that title scare you off.

0: There are certain things we encounter every day that we almost never think about. The sidewalk beneath our feet, the buildings around us, the roads we drive on, and the enormous amount of concrete holding civilization together. But what happens when someone actually starts thinking about it? John Wilson, the wonderfully inquisitive and gloriously deadpan filmmaker behind HBO's How To with John Wilson, has made a documentary called The History of Concrete, which is, yes, about concrete, but as you might expect from John, it's also about architecture, ambition, decay, the environment, human folly, and perhaps the increasingly questionable decision we've all made, to build just about everything out of this stuff. John Wilson joins us now to talk about the history of concrete. We're connecting with him as we speak here on the line, and possibly to make us look at the sidewalk a little differently from now on. Is this John?
1: Yeah, how's it going?
0: Hi, John, how are you? I'm doing well. How are you?
1: Really good.
0: Anyway, yeah. Thanks for coming on the show to talk about the history of concrete. It's a film that you've made about concrete that is among other things also about cities and mortality and capitalism and filmmaking and human folly and the passage of time. I'm curious, at what point did you maybe realize that concrete wasn't the only subject of the movie, that it was kind of maybe the excuse to look at something else entirely?
1: Yeah, I think it began, you know, I mean, most of my projects just begin as an excuse to go into a, yeah, a world that
0: right,
1: I'm not familiar with.
0: Yeah.
1: So, yeah, I started out, I really did want to make the definitive movie about concrete to begin with. But then, you know, I go through the motions of doing that. And, you know, for like the first year, I was doing like pretty stuff that was pretty relevant to just, you know, what's like a PBS movie would look like about concrete. And then I kind of just threw a lot of that out. And
0: yeah,
1: I wanted it to become, I don't know, like more about like what concrete represents as this,
0: yeah,
1: you know, like it's emblematic of something. And
0: yeah,
1: I, you know, one of the things is just like our cyclical behavior and like our, this kind of drive we have as a species to constantly renew something or to have something be, you know, for planned obsolescence, like that kind of thing.
0: Right.
1: Like it's, I was trying to figure out in this film kind of in the oblique way, like whether or not these cyclical patterns were because of market forces, or whether or not it's something that we do to give us structure and comfort, like as a species.
0: Yeah, you know, one of the many things I loved about your movie, well, when I heard about it, first time I heard about it, my reaction was like, really? The history of concrete? I mean, anyway, but one of the many things I loved about the movie is that it demonstrates that there's, I don't know, something inherently funny about human beings spending enormous amounts of time and money and energy trying to make things permanent, you know, buildings, roads, monuments, cities and stuff, when literally everything we make is eventually going to fall apart. Did the absurdity of that contradiction, did it make you laugh or did it make you a little depressed?
1: Well, yeah, I think I'm usually depressed when I'm making something, but, you know, and, you know, the work to dig myself out of it is to find a way in the edit to find language to make it funny, even though there is some real kind of pathos there and kind of sadness. But I think that's why it's like relatable in a way, because
0: yeah,
1: like this is the world we're living in. We are trying to create art in a world that's constantly crumbling, but I kind of wanted to interrogate my own values and kind of make fun of the way that I think about this stuff. And I feel like a lot of people do, where it's like, I'm kind of pleading in the film for those with the power to do it, to build with something that will last longer in a certain way. Or,
0: yeah,
1: you know, like think of like a 1,000-year city versus like a 50-year city. And yeah, I just like, you know, I kind of bit off a bit more than I can chew with that, which is why it becomes kind of so, there's so many detours, but you know, I think there's something really existential in there.
0: Yeah.
1: That was like worth exploring.
0: Definitely, definitely, yeah. Somebody wrote, or I read it somewhere, that, and I'm curious if you agreed, but somebody wrote, I think, that concrete per se is almost the perfect John Wilson character, in that it doesn't speak, it doesn't emote, it doesn't move very much, and yet it's responsible for an extraordinary amount of human behavior. Did you ever find yourself thinking, well, this is the most naturally deadpan protagonist I've ever dealt with?
1: Yeah, it felt like, you know, it felt both like the final boss, but also like it felt like the origin story to How To.
0: Yeah, yeah, because, right.
1: You know, yeah, it's like Wicked, you know. It's just, you know, to understand everything else that's built on top of it, you got to know the thing, the foundation, you know. And, you know, the more people I talk to in the movie, the more I realize that no one really thinks about it or cares about it. But I just find it so shocking that, you know, it's only been around for like 100 years in all of human history. Like, as we know it, like the Romans used it for a little bit, but then the formula disappeared for thousands of years. And, you know, you look at the oldest concrete street in America, that's like the oldest concrete street in America. And that's 1891 or something.
0: Yeah.
1: And it's terrible shape.
0: Yeah. Yeah.
1: And, you know, I just think it's funny. Like we think of concrete as this kind of like eternal component that makes up everything around us, which I feel like it is, but it's still relatively young. And I think that we need to begin to think differently in the way that we design things, and maybe like not be so tied to this idea of like constant renewal.
0: Yeah.
1: Even if there is this kind of like Buddhist kind of peace involved in that process. You know?
0: Yeah. Your work has always made a case, I think, for paying attention to things most people have trained themselves kind of not to see. And the last thing I want to do here, although we seem to be going down this lane, is to get too philosophically into the weeds with you, but your movie made me do this. Is there a point at which paying maybe too much attention becomes a kind of pathology? Does that make sense?
1: Yeah. I feel like paying attention is, it's both a gift and a curse, because you begin to, I don't know, it keeps you entertained and it keeps you curious, just to like, you know, if you like walk around a city and you see an accumulation of anything, it's like, why is that there?
0: Yeah.
1: What's going on there?
0: Yeah.
1: And, you know, there's usually some kind of funny story behind it. But I don't know. I also find that that's why I kind of like starting a new project like pretty quickly after I'm done with the previous one, just so I can reprogram my brain to look at something else.
0: Yeah.
1: And, you know, I won't notice the cracks as much, even though like they're still all around us. But yeah, I'm cursing the viewer with that vision, at least, you know, for the time being. And, you know, we'll see what the world does with that. Hopefully someone who is more qualified than myself, who is an actual architect or actual, you know, civic design person, hopefully they'll pick up where I left off.
0: You seem to have a talent, too, for asking people questions that are technically about one thing, but somehow reveals something completely different about them. There's a question in here. Do you consciously try to ask the question that isn't the question you're supposed to be asking?
1: Yeah, I think that like you know, you set up an interview with an expert of some stripe. And I think that you get the stuff out of the way that, you know, you intended to get. And then you just kind of go, I like to ask like 5 or 6 different kinds of questions when I'm talking to someone, like, and kind of throw them off, because people, I mean, myself included, you know, will kind of enter a bit of a well-worn groove when talking sometimes, and being able to shock them out of that. Often there's a lot of like comedy in catching someone off guard as they're trying to think of an opinion for the very first time about something.
0: Yeah. I'm watching the clock here, John. I don't want to go over my time, so I'm going to try to wrap this up. But I have a very John Wilson question to ask you, if you don't mind. So, and that question is, if concrete could watch this movie, what do you think it would praise and what do you think it would object to?
1: Well, yeah, I don't know. Yeah, I haven't anthropomorphized it quite that much yet, but the concrete industry, I'm curious how they'll receive this film. Yeah. Some people just only see what they want to see, and you know, I have a lot of, I mean, there was a screening we had in Alabama at this film festival, and there was a concrete mixing truck that just showed up to promote their own brand, you know, and I just found that really funny, because I don't know if they understood that it was a light critique of the concrete industry, or, you know, if, I guess it's just anything's fair game.
0: Yeah.
1: But I think concrete, I wonder if, what is it? There's a t-shirt in the movie at the concrete convention that says, like, I wonder if concrete thinks about me too.
0: Yeah. Yeah.
1: And, you know, I think we're all wondering that. Is it sentient? Is it sentient?
0: Well, John Wilson, director of the History of Concrete, thank you for your time. And I have to say that you've very interestingly not only presenced your movie just in the last 10 minutes or so for all of us today, but exceptionally concretized it as well. Now, look, you said what between projects, it's hard. You called your movie a rockumentary. I couldn't resist. I know that's eye rolling. Oh, and has anybody pointed out too that Jacob Elordi and Timothy Chalamet are in your movie?
1: Oh, no, no one really talks about that.
0: Yeah. Well, they're in your movie. I mean, I'm surprised you guys aren't marketing it like that.
1: I know. Well, I did cut a trailer for the movie with every single celebrity that's in it.
0: Oh, yeah.
1: But it was a legal minefield. So
0: yeah, I'm sure it was. Yeah, yeah. Well, anyway, John, I loved your movie. It's terrific. And good luck with the rest of your press tour. And The History of Concrete. It's a must-see, everybody. So check it out. Thanks, John. Thank you so much for talking.
1: Yeah, thanks for asking.
0: You bet. Okay, bye.
1: Okay. Give up!

0: All right, so concrete is supposed to be solid, permanent, dependable, and yet, as John Wilson discovered, as you just heard, it turns out to be a surprisingly good metaphor for being human. We build things believing they'll last. We try desperately to make sense of what we've built, but eventually, inevitably, everything starts to crack. Yeah, so what else can we say here in summation of John Wilson's The History of Concrete? Well, it's a very funny film about some very serious things, and perhaps a reminder that if you look closely enough at even the most ordinary object, you may discover an entire civilization hiding inside it. The History of Concrete plays in Bay Area theaters as of Friday, September 25th. And you guessed it, up next, the Bay Area Screen Scene, reviews of the new movies and home video releases with Peter Canavesi of GrouchoReviews.com.
1: They're going to the movies. That means it's time for
2: Screen Scene.
0: All right, it's Screen Scene time. It's that time again. Screen Scene time, movie and home video reviews with Peter Canavesi of GrouchoReviews.com. And I suspect maybe you liked this first movie almost as much as I did. I was surprised I liked Resident Evil. What did you think of it?
3: Yeah, well, Resident Evil is a franchise that has not been very successful on film, in my opinion. I mean, it's been successful economically, I guess.
0: Yeah, of course.
3: It's spanned a lot of sequels and all.
0: Yeah.
3: It's a popular video game franchise, and many are saying, and I would agree, that this is probably the only good Resident Evil movie, or, you know, the first good Resident Evil movie. It's directed by Zach Cregger, who's a hot name in particularly the horror space. He did Weapons. And, yeah, it's designed, this movie. You know, we sometimes call movies like this a roller coaster ride, right? But here it's closer to a passive video game experience.
0: Exactly. Yep.
3: That does its best to make you feel like player one, because you have this singular protagonist in Austin Abrams. It's not like a team of people or something. And you're kind of over his shoulder the whole time, or you feel that way. And of course, you're also getting close-ups of Austin Abrams, the star, doing his reactions to all the crazy stuff that he's encountering. He's very good in it. Yeah, it also drags this protagonist through new environments and new conditions and new surprises, so it keeps kind of refreshing itself with, okay, here's the next episode that this guy has to deal with. The character is a courier of, well, some kind of medical something that is hotly awaited. So he's supposed to bring this this medical bag, like the movie Runner, which we talked about recently. And there is, in the background, a sinister corporation, the Umbrella Corporation, and that's an evergreen villain these days. So, yeah, I mean, it really is just a kind of successful, blunt object, horror action video game adaptation.
0: I don't know if this was just me, but I felt I should point out that this movie probably holds the record for the number of F-bombs uttered by the lead actor. I don't know. Did that occur to you in that way?
3: I didn't particularly notice that.
0: Oh, okay,
3: no, but
0: well, I
3: could believe it.
0: I think he outdid, you know, even Al Pacino and Serpico. Anyway, okay.
3: Outside of a David Mamet movie?
0: Yeah, really. I thought every other word out of his mouth was the F-bomb. Okay, Resident Evil is now playing in Bay Area theaters. Yay for that. Okay, up next here is Shaun the Sheep, the Beast of Mossy Bottom.
3: Yeah, which certainly has no F-bombs in it. This is a family-friendly claymation action-adventure comedy from the Aardman folks, the people who brought you Wallace and Gromit. And this is from the Shaun the Sheep kind of side franchise of Wallace and Gromit, a spinoff of Wallace and Gromit. So yeah, Shaun the Sheep is back at the center of this goofy, near-silent comedy filled with sight gags, and that's what the movie excels at and what Aardman excels at. And it's a kind of old-fashioned, sweet sort of style here that they're doing. They do a pretty good job at Aardman of resisting the impulse to make everything trendy, right?
0: Yeah.
3: So all those things are good about it, but one might call the story here pointless, or at least flimsy. It's all in silly fun, of course, but there is a sense of diminished returns, I think, with this one. The premise is a little too familiar. It's basically a simplified version of Wallace and Gromit, The Curse of the Were-Rabbit. So it feels a little uninspired by Aardman standards, but other than that, it's pretty much vintage Aardman. It's fun, it's cute, the sight gags are quality. So yeah, I'm in favor of it.
0: Yeah, so that's good enough for me. Shaun the Sheep, the Beast of Mossy Bottom, is now playing in Bay Area theaters. So Up next here is The Musical.
3: Right. So this is a dark comedy, a black comedy, directed by Gisele Bonilla in her feature directorial debut, and stars Will Brill, the Tony Award-winning actor. He won for Stereophonic, I think, about a year ago. And he's got the lead role here, opposite Gillian Jacobs and Rob Lowe, who's also one of the producers of the film. Hmm. And producers is a good word to apply here, because it's a film about, a comedy film, about someone who's putting on a play in the hopes that it will be a disaster. And that's the Will Brill character, who's a middle school teacher who directs middle school plays. Yeah. He's supposed to be directing West Side Story, but he decides instead to get back at his principal, who is now dating his ex-girlfriend, by tanking the show, writing something of his own that is wildly inappropriate for middle schoolers.
0: That sounds funny.
3: Yeah, it's a funny premise. And the kind of repeated motif all the time is that the element of surprise is what is the power of theater. But it kind of diminishes its own element of surprise, this movie, despite the characters insisting upon its importance by arguably giving up the game too early. If you're paying attention at all, you'll recognize in the first 10 minutes or so what this play is going to be about and like. And I think that might have landed more strongly if they had found a way to get you there without giving up the ghost a little early. That said, it does, I think, work pretty well. It's really a story about a disaffected male. You know, what happens when this man is disappointed by life and thinks he's owed more than he is by losing his girlfriend, by he's trying to get a writing fellowship, so he thinks he's better than being a middle school theater director. Yeah. And everything is failing on him, and so he feels this urge to correct it, to show that he's powerful and smart and better than everyone. And that's a kind of, you know, ongoingly relevant theme, right?
0: Yeah.
3: There's also a really nice Herman-esque orchestral score here that was a bold but smart move for this movie that gives it this Hitchcockian dread over the silliness and comedy of the premise.
0: Sounds fun. Okay, The Musical is now playing in Bay Area theaters. Yay. Yeah! For The Musical. Okay, up next here is another animated feature, Forgotten Island.
3: Yeah, Forgotten Island, written and directed by Joel Crawford and Yanuel Mercado. This is a DreamWorks animated movie, CGI animated movie, but it does have, it's kind of like the Spider-Man Into the Spider-Verse, those movies. So it has a dynamic style that's not like the typical 3D style. And it's set during the 1990s in the Philippines. And it's really a funny celebration of female friendship and Filipino culture. And those are both great, you know, wins for representation at the movies right now, I would say. These two childhood friends who they're both kind of outsiders and they bond with each other and they have this profound friendship, and then they grow up and, you know, life kind of intrudes on that friendship somewhat, but they get a chance to rekindle it when they find a magical portal to a legendary, you know, seemingly mythical but actually real other world where they have to go on an adventure together. So, yeah, I was actually kind of pleasantly caught off guard by it because it's not some kind of a franchise reboot or IP that we're just recycling. There's this fresh new story, great character development, funny script. Yeah, just really well done all around.
0: Okay. Forgotten Island plays in Bay Area theaters as of Friday, September 25th. A yay for that. Okay, up next here is The History of Concrete. I don't know if that sounds like it could be promising or kind of dull.
3: Right. Well, it's a kind of a meta joke, the title, because the filmmaker knows this is a totally unmarketable title for his movie.
0: Okay.
3: and he's leaning into that. The filmmaker is John Wilson of the HBO series How To with John Wilson, which is great, and I recommend to everybody.
0: Oh, okay.
3: And it's also a good way to maybe get a sense of, do I really want to go see The History of

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1: Circuitous route to where he's going. He'll go on these little side quests that are bizarre and funny. But overall, the journey here is to tell the story of concrete. But it ends up being a sort of examination of the ephemerality of human civilization and the low-key trauma of dealing with unwanted change.
2: Ooh, you know,
1: he does
2: that.
1: All these kind of just reflections on, well, the things you don't really think about the world you're walking through every day that elevate what might be just a joke. So there's a weight to the history of concrete that complements its humor.
2: Okay, yeah, sounds very good. The History of Concrete plays in the Bay Area theaters as of Friday, September 25th. Yay for that. And we've got some home video titles here, a couple of 4Ks and a Blu-ray. Supergirl, which it seems like we just talked about that movie, is now on 4K, and you're going to tell us about it.
1: Yeah, so it's getting the deluxe treatment on home video with this 4K release that comes with Dolby Vision transfer with HDR10 and a Dolby Atmos mix. There's a digital code in the package and over an hour and a half of video-based bonus features.
2: Wow.
1: Diced up into smaller pieces. There's a lot of featurettes here. So I'll just list you the titles. Flying Off the Page, Girl's Best Friend, which is about crypto, A Practical Legacy, The DC Dream, Lobo, so obviously about that character, Showdown at Eveleigh Square, Space is a Bad Neighborhood, Babe, which is kind of about the production design, Mixtape for a Hero, about the score. There's a kind of all-in The Making of Supergirl that's 25 minutes if you wanted to just watch one thing here. There's You Are Here, a superhero map of the galaxy, which is pretty cool context. Crypto Saves the Day, Coastal Catastrophe, which is an animated short. And then there's two deleted scenes totaling a little under 5 minutes. So all in all, pretty solid special edition here for the latest DC movie.
2: All right, Supergirl 4K available from Warner Home Video. So for the movie. All right, up next here, Interview with the Vampire is on 4K.
1: Yeah, this is the definitive special edition thus far for Interview with the Vampire. Also, getting a major upgrade to Dolby Vision with HDR10 and a Dolby Atmos remix, as well as the original DTS HD master audio mix. And all the previous bonus features, I think, save for the trailer, which is too bad, and a couple of new bonus features, actually three new bonus features. So fans of the film, I think, will be very pleased here. The transfer is excellent. It particularly looks great for the lion's share of the movie when it's nighttime scenes. They've really brought out the blacks and retained the detail, and it has still the palpable grain. It looks like you remember the movie, but cleaner and sharper than you've probably ever seen it. And then it does have a sort of weird effect whenever there's bright light, which is supposed to be kind of overwhelming and overpowering because it's the contrast to spending most of the movie with the lights out. But it does have kind of a video sheen to it, in my opinion, when you see those moments. But those are fleeting moments and still look good, just maybe a little distracting. Anyway, the bonus features here include an audio commentary with director Neil Jordan. That's from back in the day. Also from back in the day, an introduction with Jordan and Rice, the author who also is credited with the screenplay, and Antonio Banderas. And then we get into the new featurettes. The first is an 8-minute featurette called Eternal Night and Deadly Light. And they got Jordan to come back and talk about the movie, which is interesting. And editor Mick Audsley. And they're talking about the quality of light in the movie or the lack thereof. And actually how they had to sculpt the whole movie with light because they were shooting in the dark.
2: Yeah.
1: And that's all very interesting. And sort of generally the approach to telling the story. And then there's another featurette. And then fans will be very excited to know that there are 8 minutes of deleted scenes that have never been released before.
2: Oh.
1: So there's that.
2: Okay.
1: Pretty good special edition for this 90s semi-classic.
2: Interview with the Vampire 4K, available from Warner Home Video. Yay. And wrapping it up for the week, we've got on Blu-ray, Stop That Train.
1: Yeah, so this is the RuPaul starring Airplane-style parody movie. And it gets nice transfer in Blu-ray here and some bonus features. There is, most notably, a commentary from director-producer Adam Shankman and the two writers of the film, feature-length commentary. There's a very, very brief featurette called Adam Shankman Director's Vision that crams in a

0: lot of talking head clips from the actors as well and another crew. Then there's a 2-minute and 40-second production design featurette, also all too short, but where you get to hear from Shankman and the production designer. So a little bit of added content there to go along with Stop That Train.
1: Very cool. 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Peter Canavesi, GroutoReviews.com. Peter, we'll talk to you next week, and we'll be back in just a few moments with info on next week's show, so don't go away.

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0: The last of composer Matthew Atticus Berger's music from April X bids yet another episode of Celluloid Dreams, the movie show, a fond movie farewell. Celluloid Dreams, the movie show, is co-produced, sound designed, and engineered by Larry Jacobetz. Our film critic is Peter Genovese, and your host is me, Tim Sika. And as always, we hope you'll tune in again next week when this show, Celluloid Dreams, the movie show, returns on this station and or online at SoundCloud, when you will all once again be privy to and presumably love, which is why you keep tuning in, right? Another one of this show's hour-long celebrations of the cinema. So bye for now, everybody. And until next week, go see the last picture shows and the history of concrete. Yeah?
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4: Guitarist, bandleader, swing dancer, and occasional lawyer, Jonathan Stout loves swing music and diving into the specifics of what makes that music so appealing. Plenty of doctors, lawyers, and those in other fields play music on the side, but Jonathan is the first virtuosic musician I've met who does a bit of lawyering on the side. I first met Jonathan when he called to hire me for a concert at Lincoln Center in New York, which at the time my schedule didn't permit. Fortunately, 2 years later, yes, these things often take a while in the music business, I had a chance to hire Jonathan for a concert tour I was doing on the West Coast. We hit it off musically and otherwise, and happily, this very busy man had time to sit down with me for a conversation about the enduring appeal of swing music and the great guitarists who helped propel its early popularity. I'm Judy Carmichael, and this is Jazz Inspired. Here's one of Jonathan's early influences, guitarist Howard Alden, playing I'll See You in My Dreams from the soundtrack of Woody Allen's film Sweet and Lowdown.

0: When I asked you for your influences, the first person you sent me was Howard Alden, which is wonderful because that's one of the first people I worked with there in California. And I love that movie, Sweet and Low Down, and hardly anybody ever mentions that movie. And it was so much fun, and the music was so great. So talk about Howard, his influence on you, and, well, that movie. You must have loved that movie, too. It was so funny.
1: I did. That movie was a real Monkey Meet the Monolith moment for me, where it just changed everything afterwards. I had been just a rock kid guitar player growing up in the 90s, and I had started swing dancing, which I'm sure we'll talk about, in high school, because that was much more effective at getting girls' attention than playing heavy metal guitar was.
0: Always about the girl. I have to jump in here, Jonathan. What I would say 90% of the man musicians I have talked to on this show, I'll ask, what was your original inspiration? And it's always, what got the girl's attention? You guys are so predictable.
1: Well, when you're a dorky guy, you need something. And
0: continue. Yeah. That's just so funny.
1: It's true, though. But I've been a rock guitar player. I got into swing dancing, and it got me into jazz very generically, by Kind of Blue, by all the Blue Note stuff, by all the Coltrane, all the Jazz 101 stuff. And I'd really fallen in love with people like Grant Green and Kenny Burrell. And I started trying to be a high school hard bop guitar player. And I couldn't transcribe at that point. I couldn't ever, because of that, learn the real language of bebop and hard bop. I could get the kind of like, the kind of funky part of it, gospel part of it, but I couldn't get the bebop part of it. And I went to college. I happened to go to a school that had a really good jazz school, but I wasn't planning to be a jazz major. I was going to just get a history degree and go to law school, which is what I did. But I said, hey, I'm already in the school. Can I double major? And they're like, sure. And unfortunately, it trains you to be a professional musician in a lot of very difficult ways. And I didn't like it. It made me hate playing guitar. And it made me kind of hate that kind of music and take it out on that kind of music. So to this day, I don't really listen to much jazz after 1945 or 1950, because it's just, it reminds me of that. I mean, if I hear Cannonball Adderley, it makes me happy. If I hear Dave Brubeck, it makes me happy. But I just don't, I try not to do that. And so I had given up guitar. And I come home from my first semester of school, summer break, we rent that movie, and I had been swing dancing instead of playing guitar in my free time. So I was swing dancing 7 nights a week. I'd met my now wife, so it worked. But I had this thing where I had been a jazz guitar player, but I was done playing guitar, and I was a swing dancer. And I see this movie about this fictitious 1930s jazz guitar player, and the real music was played by Howard Alden, and Woody Allen, scandal noted. We don't need to deal with that. That's well documented. But I did love that movie, and it made me go, wait a second. I like chocolate. I like peanut butter. Why am I not making Reese's peanut butter cups over here? And just after that, it was around my birthday, and my uncle was a pro trombone player here in LA. And I had said, because he'd given me lessons with people as a gift with whatever I was into. And so at this point I said, hey, do you know anybody that does swing guitar? He's like, well, I know this guy from Disneyland. And it was John Reynolds. And John Reynolds is a hero of mine to this day. And he was happened to be in a band that I went to see swing dancing all the time. So I knew exactly who I was, but I didn't know that that's who the lesson was with until he opened the door.
0: No.
1: And he's, again, somebody that came up with Howard and with you in that same Southern California scene.
0: Yeah, my two biggest influences early in my career.
1: Exactly. And so Howard's playing on that just so knocked me out that I wanted to get into this genre. And then getting hooked up with Reynolds for this one lesson was so, again, life-changing. And I'll never forget, Reynolds is, he opens the door and he's such a cartoon character. He's like, hold on a second, man. And he's like, he had just been watching the Marx Brothers movie, A Day at the Races, with this famous Lindy Hop scene with Whitey's Lindy Hoppers dancing to Duke Ellington playing All God's Children Got Rhythm. And he was trying, I think he said he was trying to remember the chords. And I'm like, you know the chords. I'm not sure how that story actually is true, but that's what he said. And I said, oh my God, there's the chocolate and the peanut butter together, the dancing and the music. And I was like, that's so serendipitous. And, you know, he's not like a teacher. He's a crazy jazz musician who's just a mad genius. So it was less like pedagogical and more like, yeah, okay, this is what I do. Oh yeah, do that. Okay. And we just jammed and played and stuff. And it was, again, so life-changing, Monkey Meet the Monolith. And because of those two influences, I just spent the next like year and a half, 2 years in my bedroom at college learning to play swing guitar with what resources were available at that time on the early internet. And it had started exploding, and there was a lot of Django specific stuff. And then a little bit about American jazz. And there is this website called classicjazzguitar.com that doesn't exist. And it had little real audio samples, little early streaming samples of not just people like Django and Charlie Christian, who are fairly well known, but people like Eddie Lang, George Van Epps, Carl Kress, Dick McDonough, my other hero, Alan Roos. That was the first time I heard that. And because it was the early internet and streaming and stealing music had become a thing, I, as a college student, went on Napster and downloaded so many of those songs before I was able to find them on CD. And I, of course, later did buy them on CD. But I'll never forget buying a Coleman Hawkins record so that I could get Stuffy that had Alan Roos on it.

0: Coleman Hawkins with guitarist Alan Roos on Stuffy, an early favorite of my guest, guitarist Jonathan Stout.
1: I know I loved all of those different styles. People like Freddie Green that just played rhythm. People like Alan Roos that played these chord solos. People like Django that played, you know, in that you know, Manouche style. And then people that the early electric players, people like Charlie Christian, but also Al Hendrickson, Jimmy Shirley, Dave Barber. So like I learned all about these people and I got those records. And obviously like Oscar Moore, although I never listened to enough Nat Cole Trio, because a lot of the times after that, after I started a band, I would buy CDs and listen to them once looking for material. And if I didn't feel there was a song that I could render for our two horn band, I would kind of skip it. So I feel like I've slept my whole life on the Nat Cole Trio, and I'm only now realizing what a disaster that is. Like, oh my God, Nat Cole is the best piano player and Oscar Moore is fantastic. And there's so many great little arrangements, but like a two horn band can't harmonize quite the way that like Nat and Oscar did. So it's not exactly a one-to-one thing, but yeah, I was just swimming in all of that, not quite early jazz, but like early jazz into swing and then swing influences. But again, it wouldn't be for Howard Alden. And the funny thing is, not too much later, I had started a band. We had recorded our first CD. And because we were like a swing band, capital S swing band, but not like a schmaltzy sentimental band, but like a live, authentic jazz, you know, sincere swing band, we got booked at like the Sweet and Hot Jazz Festival here in Los Angeles, and Howard Alden was one of the all-stars. So I walked up to him in the hallway and I handed him a copy of my CD and I go, excuse me, but this is all your fault. And then I explained to him and he laughed, and it was a great time. And it's been really nice over the last 23 years since we started the band, you know, interacting with Howard from time to time, because I've gotten to teach and do videos with him. And then, you know, when I finally had the breakthrough of learning how to transcribe things, and I finally actually learned Alan Roos and George Van Epps, he was the first person I said, hey, I just figured this thing out. Do you know if I'm doing it right? And he said, oh boy, I haven't thought about that solo in years. I asked him to look at a transcription I'd done of a George Van Epps solo, this first chord melody solo I actually figured out. And he goes, I haven't thought about that song in years, but here's my transcription I did 30 years ago. You can check it against that. And sure enough, I was like pretty close.
0: Oh,
1: but yeah, and he's a wonderful person. And I'm so glad that he's out there doing the thing. And same for Reynolds.
0: Something that you said that is worth leaning into, because I just had the fabulous singer Stella Cole on the show, and she talked about that she was a musical theater major, and then her teacher said in some way that that's not how musical theater people sing. And Stella already had a style, and Judy Garland's her hero. And it'd be very similar to what you just told me. And I'm saying this because I want teachers to listen to this. And she quit singing. And now she has a huge career. You know, she got back into it, but it stopped being fun. You have a fantastic career. You play beautifully, but you stopped playing for a while. And I think of that. And we talked about it, Stella and I talked about it, but I want to reinforce that, because especially when you're young, these things really hit you in a big way. And I've played with you and we've had a great time. We're going to be working together again. It would be a tragedy to me if you weren't playing, to think that you just gave up guitar. I mean, as great as dancing is and as the law, but, you know what I'm saying? I just think that's really interesting that I've had two people in a row on this show that told me they stopped. I want you to address that just a little bit, because I think that's important.
1: Well, you know, for me, I had no ambition of being a professional musician.
0: Mm-hmm.
1: And that school at that time was, this is how you become a studio jazz guitar player who is an all-star sideman that can show up to a recording session, show up to a jazz gig, and just do things. And I just wanted to kind of do it as a lark. And that's not what being a professional, you know, degree program is for. Mm-hmm. And especially because the thing that I needed to do was learn how to transcribe so that I could actually use the vocabulary. Because one of the tough things about jazz is we have all these rules and theories and ideas, but they're all just descriptions of things that people did. And so you can describe the behavior, but it's so much easier to just play it and see what it is, because there are things that might fit that description that aren't the way it's actually done. You know, like if you describe, like, I don't know, like the augmented scale, and it's like, well, yeah, I mean, that's the literal description, but people use it in a certain way when they kind of play over a five chord sometimes. And when you see the examples, you're like, oh yeah, yeah, like that. But if I just describe it, use the scale, it's like, I don't know how to actually make that sound like music. And it's a lot like training an AI on the rules. And then it makes you a person with four hands and you're like, oh, it didn't learn that rule yet. And it just generated something. So, I don't know. I want to put this to you.
0: Oh, I'm ready. I'm ready.
1: Because I think we talked about this in the car on that drive, but, Patrick Bartley's a great young, alto saxophone player, amazing guy. Mm-hmm. And he is one of the few people out there who's a thoroughly modern player, but that has a ton of reverence for the whole of jazz, mm-hmm. from the early jazz through swing through everything. And, you know, there's a video of him going, you know, if you think you're into Charlie Parker and you don't know about Prez, you don't know what you're talking about. And if you think you're into Charlie Parker and you don't know Prez, or you do know Prez, but you don't know Frankie Trumbauer, then you don't know what you're talking about. Mm-hmm. And it's like, how many guys that can literally play any style of jazz with profound authority are going, Frankie Trumbauer, you know, I don't see a Kurt Rosenwinkel or something like that being like, man, if you don't know Lonnie Johnson, I mean, maybe he does and I don't know, but
0: no, I don't think that's interesting.
1: And the other thing that he says so funny is he was on this video. He's like, the copycat phase is underrated. People are telling you all the time, sound like yourself, sound like yourself. Well, yourself doesn't know what to sound like, and it sucks. Better is sound like somebody really good first, but then eventually move away from that. And, you know, in the rock world, kids grow up playing covers, and they don't just play the chords and the melody as a cover. They play the arrangement, the riffs, the solos. Mm. And I feel like that tradition of playing repertory music before you move forward is sort of lost, because all of the beboppers grew up playing in big bands, so they had that shared tradition. All the people in big bands came up playing in, you know, more Chicago-y, New Orleans-y kind of communal improv. And so, like, that kind of aural tradition is lost because we're not really connected to it. We just go to jazz school now. And so I really believe in that copycat phase, and that, like, the reason I'm any good at anything is because I worked so hard to kind of figure out the way Charlie Christian works, mm-hmm, mm-hmm. the way Alan Roos works. And obviously at the end of the day, the end goal isn't to replicate them. It's to replicate them and then now do something else.
0: Well, I will tell you how I feel about this. And I'm glad you brought this up, because I agree. I haven't come at it in exactly the same way you have, you know, approaching this subject. But something that's really hit me is that now that people are learning things almost exclusively with transcriptions, and for our audience to know what we're talking about, that's a written transcription, to where when I learned James P. Johnson's Carolina Shout, which any stride piano player has to learn, I listened to it over and over and over and over again, did not write it down. I played it at the piano, but I was also hearing how he did the time, how he did the swing, things that cannot be transcribed. And then I listened to Fats Waller's version. Then I listened to, you know, I listened to Dick Walstead's version. And through that, I think this very thing that you're talking about creating your own style, I feel that your own style will come out of that, because you're not the same person. My hands aren't as big. I have huge hands for my, for a 5'5" woman. I can reach a 10th, but my hands aren't as big as Vance Waller's. My hands aren't as big as James B. Johnson. So I was, whether I wanted to or not, forced to come up with my own way to do things. Hence my style that contributed to that. So I definitely agree with you. And I think that I want more listening from these people, because I know that now that, it, in a way, it's easier. They can just go right. If they come out of school and they read well, they can just read a Art Tatum transcription. Yeah. And I actually had some older musicians once tell me that at a festival, and it was fascinating because I was so young. I was the only girl at the festival. It was my first big festival in Europe, and all the old guys came to hear me. And then I finally asked somebody, why are they coming to hear me? You know, I'm not the fancy one. There were some other piano players. And one of them said, well, anybody can play an Art Tatum run, but can they say their own thing after they've learned this music and it's in their bones? And that was the difference, because I wasn't just doing a bunch of that stuff.
1: Yeah. And, you know, when I say transcription, the writing it down is just part of the process for me, but it is the figuring it out by ear. You need to. But even when I haven't made the when I didn't write the notes down, I use somebody else's. It's never enough to just learn the notes. One of the things I do when I'm just not feeling inspired is I'll just open up a Charlie Christian solo that I've played back and forwards, and I'll sit there and I'll work on matching the phrasing so that I can only hear my guitar and not his, because if I can hear his, that means I'm not playing in the same place, whether that's holding a note longer, whether that's hitting a note as late as he does it at a particular time. And that phrasing, and I, you know, there's a whole thing that's very technical about guitar picking, and I realize I can't think about the rules of that. I just have to play along with the thing, get the phrasing right, and then I look down and I realize I'm picking in the same way they are, and whether it's Bruce or Van Epps or any of those guys. And so it's all about being really deeply enmeshed in that music. And just like language, you have to parrot your parents when you're just babbling as a child, and you will pick up your parents' accent. You will pick up these things. And you can give somebody a bunch of vocabulary they don't know how to use, but you've got to learn how to use it first. And so part of like somebody having an Art Tatum transcription that they don't really own is they're using a big word incorrectly.
0: Yes, exactly. Read it in a book. Exactly. And you can tell.

0: My guest, guitarist Jonathan Stout and his Campus Five. I'm Judy Carmichael, and this is Jazz Inspired on Radio Sausalito.
1: 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Something fun is happening in downtown Sausalito. It's called Art and Harbor Days and features local art, live music, and vendors from the farmers market. This monthly event will be held every fourth Saturday along the waterfront throughout the year and is a great opportunity to find unique gifts and fresh food while listening to local musicians. The next free event is happening Saturday, September 26th from 10 a.m. to 3 p.m. on Tracy Way at the Ferry Landing Plaza. That's the next Sausalito Art and Harbor Days, Saturday, September 26th at 10 a.m. to 3 p.m. on Tracy Way at the Ferry Landing Plaza in downtown Sausalito. For more information and to learn how to become a vendor, visit sausalito.gov.
0: 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I'm talking with swing-style guitarist Jonathan Stout. Here's Jonathan with me, playing piano, on Charlie Christian's A Smooth One, which you just heard me do with Chris Florian guitar. I thought it would be fun to hear me with Jonathan for contrast, as Chris and Jonathan are very different stylistically. This is from a recital Jonathan and I did at Steinway Piano Gallery in Beverly Hills last year. About there, don't do first, but I'll follow.

0: So talk about the track that you sent me, the Bye Bye Blues with Benny Carter and all these fabulous people and Alan Roos. And oh, I love Benny. I love Alan Roos. Anyway, talk about this track.
1: Absolutely. Well, the thing about Alan Roos is these little chord solos would be hidden on three Benny Goodman tracks when he played with Benny from 1935 to 1938. And then there's one on a Tea Garden track and on Wolverine Blues. And they're just kind of, you know, here and there. But the kind of best session of Alan Roos is this, because he moved to LA to sort of be in the studios in the mid 40s. And so he got a bunch of sideman work. He's on all these K-Star sessions. He's on all these things on Lamplighter. He ends up playing in the, you know, for Sinatra for a bunch. And then many, many, many more. But when he was on this Alan, it was a Arnold Ross quintet. Arnold Ross was the quartet player or the piano player with Harry James at the time. And he was in the Harry James band also at that time. But they did this quartet session and they got Benny Carter. And Alan actually takes a solo on every song. And he doesn't just take like a tiny little cameo solo. He takes like a whole chorus on several of them. And amazingly, there are alternate takes on top of that. So you get to hear like what licks were sort of canned, what licks were improvised. And it's funny because, you know, he might start the solo with a certain lick and then end it differently. He might not even use that lick at all. And what's crazy is The Moon Is Low is a song that's on there. And it's the same chords every two bars. Then it gets to the bridge and it does exactly the same thing in a different key. And then it goes back and it's the same two chords, or two bar vamp over and over again. So each chorus he's doing 12 different variations of the same chord pass in that key, and then changes key and does four more. And now you've got three different ones. So you go, oh man, he has found every possible way to skin the cat. And it's really great, because the chord thing is you have to play the chords on the bottom and you have little things. It's amazing the way he does it. But that Bye Bye Blues, I mean, I remember being in the car with John Reynolds once driving to a gig and we were listening to that. And he's like, that is the hottest thing ever. And it is, it's breakneck, so it's very virtuosic, but it swings super hard. And I think that was the thing that made Van Epps was different than Van Epps. Van Epps was like a very chill cat. I know Howard knew him for many years and played with him, but he was always a chill cat. And when he finally got electric, he was like, oh, I don't have to play with a pick anymore. Now I can play like lap piano, which is what he really loved. But he was having earlier before that, before electricity, he was having to play with a pick and play this kind of swingy chord style. But he wasn't a hot player in the way that like the slightly younger student of his that Alan Roos was. Alan Roos was in a band with Harry James and Gene Krupa and Benny Goodman for years, and then hearing all these hot players. So he just swings so hard. And the magic of the chord thing is he's not just playing like da da da da da da da da, da, kind of like, which is somebody like Django would do that. A lot of more modern people will kind of play that block style, but he's sliding and moving between chords in a way that makes it sound like a single note. So instead of like, he played. And that way of being able to slide and swing means his phrasing just swings so hard. And so that Bye Bye Blues solo is just sort of an unmatched tour de force.

0: So I thought it would be fun because you brought your guitar, and it's rare that I get to have somebody play on the show unless I'm doing it on stage in front of an audience. And I have you have your audience of one looking at you here. But I thought it would be fun for you to play a chorus of something with a single note, and you have an acoustic guitar in your hands right now, and then do what you were talking about, a chordal. Yeah. That's hard to say. A chordal solo, yeah. And more in the Alan Roos style. So give us an example of that.
1: Sure. How about I play Rose Room, and I'll play the first half of the chorus with single notes, then like Charlie Christian would have, sort of in that style, and then I'll do a half chorus of Roos style.
0: Perfect.
1: Yeah, here's a little bit of a Rose Room.

0: say, I love chordal solos, and it seems now more people do single note on guitar, or am I wrong? Do lots of people do chordal solos?
1: I mean, chords are hard. I mean, just like with piano, like obviously you're used to chording all the time, but sometimes if you need to do a big long run, it's hard to do that fully harmonized.
0: Mm-hmm.
1: And I think kind of more straight ahead and later jazz musicians, the harmonies are so hip that those lower voicings underneath, every one of them has to be different. And the trick that I learned from Alan Roos and really breaking the matrix code down behind what he was doing is that the notes you play underneath just kind of hang and they're generic and they kind of, they don't, it's like a little black dress. They go with everything.
0: Perfect.
1: Yeah. And so like, you don't have to change them as much as you'd think. And they kind of, you, and oftentimes you're not playing enough notes underneath that it specifically says I'm this chord or I'm that chord. It can kind of go with this one or that one. So you can almost harmonize just a scale or a run or a lick without really running afoul of, oh, that's not really the right notes for that.
0: That's fascinating. That's fascinating. Yeah. I've never gotten to ask anybody that. So that's really interesting.
1: Yeah. I mean, like I sometimes hear our piano player, Chris Dawson, do kind of like a block chord solo. And I just think about like his hands must be like changing everything. Dunk, dunk, dunk, dunk. And I go, yeah, mine actually are so parallel most of the time.
0: Mm-hmm.
1: That's actually part of why it sounds hard, but it's actually dumber and easier than it sounds.
0: You're being very humble, my dear.
1: Charlie Christian's way of playing single notes is all about shapes. He's not thinking about, oh, I'm going to play a C. He's thinking about, I'm playing this note, which is part of this shape. Almost like it's like they're constellations and you're connecting the dots.
0: Mm-hmm.
1: And you're like, yeah, if I make this shape on the neck, it makes that sound. If I make this shape, it makes that sound. So he would play the same things in different positions all the time because it's just that shape that you move up here, you move down. And then Roos is basically using almost the same shapes. So something like Charlie's famous Rose Room solo. Could also be done. You know, like it's the same positions, the same shape. So oddly, cross training in one has helped me with the other, which
0: that's
1: I wouldn't
0: interesting.
1: Have expected.
0: Yeah.
1: Because aesthetically and tonally and timbrally, I really believe acoustic and electric guitar should be treated differently. Mm. And part of why I feel like I've had a career is because I steadfastly demand to play acoustic guitar most of the time and not just play an acoustic guitar, but that has a magnetic electric pickup that I kind of have at half volume. So it's sort of half acoustic. I don't want to be in the middle.
0: Mm.
1: It's either fat Charlie Christian, fully electric, or it's acoustic. And I try to keep them as two separate disciplines. And I know a lot of like sax players, when they play clarinet, they're like, oh yeah, a different sound comes out, even though it's sort of the same instrument. Or if, you know, whenever a tenor player plays alto, it's like, wait, that's a totally different person.
0: Yeah. Yeah.
1: And I try to keep them, you know, separate.

0: I'm Judy Carmichael, and this is Jazz Inspired. Paging Dr. Roos. Talk about that track.
1: Well, we were coming, you know, in the pandemic, and we were writing songs, and that whole last album, Humming to Myself, was something that we did as soon as we could all get tested and be in the same room and be healthy. And the rhythm section was masked. So that was but that feeling of being alone and humming to yourself was something we were trying to get past. And I had been writing original tunes kind of infrequently before that. And for me, one of the biggest things is I love this tradition so much that it often feels ridiculous to play an original song, because there's been a Benny Carter, there's been an Irving Berlin, there's been a Duke Ellington. Why bother? You know, I can't play all those songs as it is now. I can only play, when I play a swing dance, I joke that like we have 150 tunes in the Campus Five book and I only play 30 a night. So it's a challenge sometimes to find a reason to write an original song. But my friend Latasha Barnes, who's a world famous house music dancer, but is also a world famous Lindy Hop dancer, you know, she was talking on this NPR program Code Switch, and she talked about finding her place in it. And I'm paraphrasing a little bit, but she said something so brilliant, which is, it's not enough to keep a tradition alive to merely reenact it. You have to participate in it and contribute to it. And I just love that, because the idea isn't to take it to some brand new place, because then it starts being, or at least somewhere that now is somewhere else. There, swing dancing already turned into something called West Coast Swing. It already turned into disco and hustle. I don't want to change swing dancing. I just want to keep it going without fundamentally making it something else.
0: That's lovely. So, yeah.
1: Innovating within the tradition. But I also felt like I had developed this niche of playing deep cuts swing dance music where like we weren't playing in the mood. I don't ever want to play in the mood. We've heard In the Mood too many times. It's a very good song. Eddie Durham arranged it probably. It's a great song. I'm done with it. I've heard it too many times. My dad used to feel that way about Let It Be. And I was like, I don't know how I would ever get to the point, but I guess if you listen to the radio in 1970, it could have happened. But, you know, there's so many other great songs, and so many of the kind of surface level dance bands that people in the swing dance world have to deal with weren't playing this more interesting material. So all the swing dance DJs and I would DJ that music. I found all these great deep cut things like all the material that the Campus Five plays. But we went to Bordeaux in 2018 to play. And the other band that was there, their book was like three quarters the same. And it wasn't that they had heard our version necessarily, although there's a decent chance they did. They all those tunes were just now in the zeitgeist enough that they could go transcribe them just the same and play the same arrangement. So we're literally playing the same version of the same tune. And it was really problematic. And I realized my curation had stopped being of such value, because other people could just do the same thing. And especially by 2018, YouTube, Spotify, you can get anything without having to buy the record first. You don't have to find these tunes. They'll come to you. But I'd realized one thing I can do is write an original song, and then no one else can have that. Or if they do, they're paying me. I'd written one for my friend Nick Williams called Millhouse Stomp, and that ended up being on the album before this. And that just is a hit. Like, people like that song. And so during the pandemic, I started writing some things, and I wanted to do a song that kind of featured that Alan Roos style. And it was just before I'd really cracked it. So on that song, I only do little interludes, because he would often do like little interlude passages on a song, like on a lot of the Lionel Hampton small group stuff he was a guest on. It would just be four bars of a key change or four bars of a vamp just to kind of have a little pad. But I wrote that song on guitar as sort of a chord melody guitar thing. And then it was like, oh, I wonder if I can harmonize that for the band. And then it was like, oh, now it's a band song. It's not something I play on chord melody guitar. But naming it for him is just because he's such a forgotten figure. He won the Downbeat poll for best guitar player as late as 1944. And if you Google him, my website is the second search result. And that's crazy. You know, if like Charlie Christian would never be, you know, there would always be a million things before you find my website. But Roos is just so forgotten. So that's why I wanted to put his name out there.

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1: Carry all the water. Yeah. You can't really stop. And so you have to play the melody, you have to play the chords, you have to play the fills in between the melody. God forbid you have a song where it's a whole note, da da da, you know, you gotta keep something going. And I mean, as obviously as a solo piano player, sometimes you full well that
2: I know all about
1: you know
2: it
1: that well
2: exactly,
1: but you have two hands that are independent and I don't. I mean, they do, but they do the same thing on the guitar.
2: Come on, you can do it. I'm confident.
1: No, you can, but it's a different thing. It's like if you had to play solo piano with one hand.
2: No, I know.
1: You know.
2: I know what I'm asking.
1: Well, so here's a great Earl Hines tune, Rosetta.
2: Oh, great.

0: Right.
1: Yay. Well, you and I are going to be performing together, so I'm excited about that and excited that you took this time. You've been crazy busy running around and you have a side gig. Just very, very briefly, because I want to say this, I think this is hilarious. You have a side gig as a lawyer. Now, people think of doctors, lawyers having maybe if they have a gig, a side gig as a musician, but you are 90% a musician and then have this occasional lawyer thing, which I discovered when we were working together and you were filling in for somebody. It was, tell me about this.
0: Well, what it was is I never wanted to be a professional musician. I just backed into being a swing band leader because I started a swing dance band and we started playing at a professional level long before I was a professional level person. And so I did it through high school, through college. I then got into law school and was kept doing it. I remember my first day of or first week of property class, I told the professor, hey, I'm really sorry. I need to miss Monday's class because I'm coming back from a gig in London. Is there anything I could do to make it up? And he was kind of a jerk. So he was like, no, you're just going to have to live with the absence. And I was like, wow, thanks a lot. I'm sorry, you don't get to perform in London.
1: Yes, exactly.
0: But like we were doing these like larger gigs more. And I managed to get through law school. I then was a full-time lawyer for about 10 years. And the whole time I was doing my band, and I luckily had backed into a career that was mostly traffic ticket defense. And so it was very flexible. And if as long as I moved things, I didn't have to go to court. But after about 10 years, it got to be untenable to keep doing that while traveling as much as we started to. And so then I just became a freelance attorney and was doing the band full time. And so now what I mostly do is like a musician. If you can't make a gig, you send a sub. So I'm the sub because I know what I'm doing. I can, if the hearing actually turns out to be something rather momentous, I can step in and actually carry the water. But yeah, so I think that morning I had to go to court first before I picked you up and we went to our gig.
1: Which I have to say is a first, and I'm assuming a last, unless it's you again.
0: Exactly. Yeah. Yeah. It's nice that I can, when I don't have a gig for a week and then I end up having three or four court appearances, it's nice. I miss the money of being full time, which I never made that. I never made like real money, but it was definitely like a professional income, which is why I have vintage guitars.
1: Yes,
0: not because
1: exactly.
0: I turned out as a musician, but it's nice now to just have to be able to pad out a little bit of a side hustle with that.
1: Yeah. It's fantastic. As are you. Thank you so much for doing this. It's great. It's always great hanging out with you, my dear. So this was loads of fun.
0: This was a joy. And as somebody who has listened to the podcast for so long and, it was a real, real delight to be on here. Hearing the voice that I hear on my speakers come through my headphones now was just a trip.
1: Great. Great. Thank you. Thank you. Thank you, Jonathan. You've been listening to my conversation with Jonathan Stout. I

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I'm Judy Carmichael, the host and producer of Jazz Inspired. 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Our opening music was Airmail Special, and the mid-break music is a smooth one from my CD, High on Fats and Other Stuff. The closing music is Old Fashioned Love from my CD Trio. I'm on piano with my Cashman on sax and Chris Flory on guitar. 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
1: The South African pianist and composer Abdul Abraham died in June of 2026 at age 91. One of the many eulogies posted online said, "His music crossed borders that politics could not. 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
3: Now it is time for Tide Tones PM, your afternoon tide report from Radio Sausalito. Your reporter is Greg Grunke. Today is Thursday, September 24th, 2026. A low tide of 1.7 feet will occur at 4:42 p.m., followed by a high tide of 5.5 feet at 10:01 p.m. The next low tide will be 0.5 feet at 4:56 a.m. tomorrow, followed by a high tide of 5.4 feet at 11:35 a.m. All tide data is for the Golden Gate, so compensate accordingly. Today's sunrise was at 7, sunset will be at 7:03, with darkness by 8. And there you have it, today's tide report for San Francisco Bay, brought to you by the Call of the Sea, wishing you a good day.

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2: Thank you very much. For our last selection, we'd like to play our theme song in its entirety. 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Utter Chaos.

The Jerry Mulligan Quartet, Jerry Mulligan, Bob Brookmeyer, Joe Benjamin, Dave Bailey. The Jerry Mulligan Quartet.

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1: Hi, I'm Judy Carmichael. On my show, Jazz Inspired, I talk with celebrated creative artists who love jazz. 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
3: Now it is time for Tide Tones PM, your afternoon tide report from Radio Sausalito. Your reporter is Greg Grunke. Today is Thursday, September 24th, 2026. A low tide of 1.7 feet will occur at 4:42 p.m., followed by a high tide of 5.5 feet at 10:01 p.m. The next low tide will be 0.5 feet at 4:56 a.m. tomorrow, followed by a high tide of 5.4 feet at 11:35 a.m. All tide data is for the Golden Gate, so compensate accordingly. Today's sunrise was at 7. Sunset will be at 7:03, with darkness by 8. And there you have it, today's tide report for San Francisco Bay, brought to you by the Call of the Sea, wishing you a good day.

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1: The South African pianist and composer Abdul Abraham died in June of 2026 at age 91. One of the many eulogies posted online said, "His music crossed borders that politics could not. For as long as a piano key is struck in the search of truth, as long as jazz

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2: Now it is time for Tide Tones PM, your afternoon tide report from Radio Sausalito. Your reporter is Greg Grunke. Today is Thursday, September 24th, 2026. A low tide of 1.7 feet will occur at 4:42 p.m., followed by a high tide of 5.5 feet at 10:01 p.m. The next low tide will be 0.5 feet at 4:56 a.m. tomorrow, followed by a high tide of 5.4 feet at 11:35 a.m. All tide data is for the Golden Gate, so compensate accordingly. Today's sunrise was at 7. Sunset will be at 7:03, with darkness by 8. And there you have it, today's tide report for San Francisco Bay, brought to you by the Call of the Sea, wishing you a good day.
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1: The South African pianist and composer Abdul Abraham died in June of 2026 at age 91. One of the many eulogies posted online said, "His music crossed borders that politics could not. For as long as a piano key is struck in the search of truth, as long as jazz breathes in the spirit of Africa, Abdul Abraham will never truly be gone." 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
2: 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For more information, visit sausalitocommunityboating.org.

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2: 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It's Sausalito's annual trick-or-treat celebration on October 31st with a Halloween parade, trick-or-treat lane, and the Halloween dog costume contest. Plus, a carved pumpkin contest with prizes for the winners. 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A dog costume contest will start at 6:30 p.m. on the court with prizes for the winners. That's the Sausalito Trick-or-Treat Halloween festivities starting October 31st at 6 p.m. on Caledonia Street. 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

What good is melody? What good is music if it ain't possessing something sweet? Now it ain't the melody and it ain't the music. There's something else that makes this tune complete. Yeah.

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Hi, I'm Maurice Brown, and this is the title track of my new CD, Hip to Bop. 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
1: The South African pianist and composer Abdul Abraham died in June of 2026 at age 91. One of the many eulogies posted online said, "His music crossed borders that politics could not. For as long as a piano key is struck in the search of truth, as long as jazz breathes in the spirit of Africa, Abdul Abraham will never truly be gone." 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
2: 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That's a Historical Society downtown walking tour happening the second and fourth Saturday each month from 10:30 a.m. to noon, leaving from the Ice House Museum at 780 Bridgeway in downtown Sausalito. 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
3: Good morning. This is Greg Grunke bringing you your morning Tide Tones report on Radio Sausalito. Today is Friday, September 25th, 2026. A low tide of 0.5 feet will occur at 4:56 a.m., followed by a high tide of 5.4 feet at 11:35 a.m. The next low tide will be 1.2 feet at 5:17 p.m., followed by a high tide of 5.5 feet at 11:34 p.m. This tide data is for the Golden Gate, so compensate accordingly. Today's sunrise was at 7, sunset at 7:02, with darkness by 7:58. A nautical note: today is the start of the fourth annual Sausalito Boat Show at Clipper Yacht Harbor. Enjoy the three-day showcase of new sailboats, luxury yachts, electric boats, as well as live music and local food. And there you have it, today's Tide Report for San Francisco Bay, brought to you by the Call of the Sea, wishing you a good day.

My name is Kirk Lightsey. I'm proud that you're listening to Radio Sausalito. 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
2: 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The 4th annual Sausalito Oyster Festival is happening Sunday, September 27th from noon to 3 p.m. at Dumphy Park right here in Sausalito. Enjoy a family-friendly day on the waterfront filled with baked and raw oysters along with other tasty foods and beverages. This event is free and open to the public and benefits the Sausalito Community Boating Center, a community marina that puts the bay within reach of everyone who lives here. That's the 4th annual Sausalito Oyster Festival, Sunday, September 27th from noon to 3 p.m. in Dumphy Park in Sausalito. For more information, visit sausalitocommunityboating.org.

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1: Here's a public service announcement from the Sausalito Community Boating Center. 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
2: Good morning. This is Greg Grunke bringing you your morning Tide Tones report on Radio Sausalito. Today is Friday, September 25th, 2026. A low tide of 0.5 feet will occur at 4:56 a.m., followed by a high tide of 5.4 feet at 11:35 a.m. The next low tide will be 1.2 feet at 5:17 p.m., followed by a high tide of 5.5 feet at 11:34 p.m. This tide data is for the Golden Gate, so compensate accordingly. Today's sunrise was at 7, sunset at 7:02, with darkness by 7:58. A nautical note, today is the start of the 4th annual Sausalito Boat Show at Clipper Yacht Harbor. Enjoy the 3-day showcase of new sailboats, luxury yachts, electric boats, as well as live music and local food. And there you have it. Today, Tide Report for San Francisco Bay, brought to you by the Call of the Sea, wishing you a good day.
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3: 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It's Sausalito's annual trick-or-treat celebration on October 31st with a Halloween parade, trick-or-treat lane, and the Halloween dog costume contest, plus a carved pumpkin contest with prizes for the winners. The parade down Caledonia Street starts at 6 p.m. at the firehouse and ends at Robin Sweeney Park, with the trick-or-treat lane happening in the basketball court. A dog costume contest will start at 6:30 p.m. on the court with prizes for the winners. That's the Sausalito Trick-or-Treat Halloween festivities starting October 31st at 6 p.m. on Caledonia Street. 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
4: Good morning. This is Greg Grunke bringing you your morning Tide Tones report on Radio Sausalito. Today is Friday, September 25th, 2026. A low tide of 0.5 feet will occur at 4:56 a.m., followed by a high tide of 5.4 feet at 11:35 a.m. The next low tide will be 1.2 feet at 5:17 p.m., followed by a high tide of 5.5 feet at 11:34 p.m. This tide data is for the Golden Gate, so compensate accordingly. Today's sunrise was at 7, sunset at 7:02, with darkness by 7:58. A nautical note, today is the start of the 4th annual Sausalito Boat Show at Clipper Yacht Harbor. Enjoy the 3-day showcase of new sailboats, luxury yachts, electric boats, as well as live music and local food. And there you have it. Today, Tide Report for San Francisco Bay, brought to you by the Call of the Sea, wishing you a good day.

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3: Good morning. This is Greg Grunke bringing you your morning Tide Tones report on Radio Sausalito. Today is Friday, September 25th, 2026. A low tide of 0.5 feet will occur at 4:56 a.m., followed by a high tide of 5.4 feet at 11:35 a.m. The next low tide will be 1.2 feet at 5:17 p.m., followed by a high tide of 5.5 feet at 11:34 p.m. This tide data is for the Golden Gate, so compensate accordingly. Today's sunrise was at 7, sunset at 7:02, with darkness by 7:58. A nautical note, today is the start of the 4th Annual Sausalito Boat Show at Clipper Yacht Harbor. Enjoy the 3-day showcase of new sailboats, luxury yachts, electric boats, as well as live music and local food. And there you have it. Today, Tide Report for San Francisco Bay, brought to you by the Call of the Sea, wishing you a good day.

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0: Radio Sausalito thanks Gil Purcell for his generosity, which helps us continue to provide this important broadcast service to the people of Marin County. 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
1: The South African pianist and composer Abdul Abraham died in June of 2026 at age 91. One of the many eulogies posted online said, "His music crossed borders that politics could not. For as long as a piano key is struck in the search of truth, as long as jazz breathes in the spirit of Africa, Abdul Abraham will never truly be gone." Join me, Larry Slater, the Jazz MD, for a multi-part tribute to one of the true jazz giants. 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
2: 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A dog costume contest will start at 6:30 p.m. on the court with prizes for the winners. That's the Sausalito Trick-or-Treat Halloween festivities starting October 31st at 6 p.m. on Caledonia Street. 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
3: Good morning. This is Greg Grunke bringing you your morning Tide Tones report on Radio Sausalito. Today is Friday, September 25th, 2026. A low tide of 0.5 feet will occur at 4:56 a.m., followed by a high tide of 5.4 feet at 11:35 a.m. The next low tide will be 1.2 feet at 5:17 p.m., followed by a high tide of 5.5 feet at 11:34 p.m. This tide data is for the Golden Gate, so compensate accordingly. Today's sunrise was at 7, sunset at 7:02, with darkness by 7:58. A nautical note, today is the start of the 4th annual Sausalito Boat Show at Clipper Yacht Harbor. Enjoy the 3-day showcase of new sailboats, luxury yachts, electric boats, as well as live music and local food. And there you have it, today's Tide Report for San Francisco Bay, brought to you by the Call of the Sea, wishing you a good day.

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1: 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Music starts at 6:30 and ends at 8 p.m. For the 2026 lineup, more information about Jazz and Blues by the Bay, and to reserve tables, visit sausalito.gov/events. That's the Jazz and Blues by the Bay free concert series happening each Friday evening beginning June 5th from 6:30 to 8 p.m. at Gabrielson Park through September 25th. 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
2: 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This is Greg Grunke bringing you your morning Tide Tones report on Radio Sausalito. Today is Friday, September 25th, 2026. A low tide of 0.5 feet will occur at 4:56 a.m., followed by a high tide of 5.4 feet at 11:35 a.m. The next low tide will be 1.2 feet at 5:17 p.m., followed by a high tide of 5.5 feet at 11:34 p.m. This tide data is for the Golden Gate, so compensate accordingly. Today's sunrise was at 7, sunset at 7:02, with darkness by 7:58. A nautical note, today is the start of the 4th annual Sausalito Boat Show at Clipper Yacht Harbor. 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And there you have it, today's Tide Report for San Francisco Bay, brought to you by the Call of the Sea, wishing you a good day.

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2: 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That's a Historical Society downtown walking tour happening the second and fourth Saturday each month from 10:30 a.m. to noon, leaving from the Ice House Museum at 780 Bridgeway in downtown Sausalito. 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
1: The South African pianist and composer Abdul Abraham died in June of 2026 at age 91. One of the many eulogies posted online said, "His music crossed borders that politics could not. For as long as a piano key is struck in the search of truth, as long as jazz breathes in the spirit of Africa, Abdul Abraham will never truly be gone." 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
3: 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This is Greg Grunke bringing you your morning Tide Tones report on Radio Sausalito. Today is Friday, September 25th, 2026. A low tide of 0.5 feet will occur at 4:56 a.m., followed by a high tide of 5.4 feet at 11:35 a.m. The next low tide will be 1.2 feet at 5:17 p.m., followed by a high tide of 5.5 feet at 11:34 p.m. This tide data is for the Golden Gate, so compensate accordingly. Today's sunrise was at 7, sunset at 7:02, with darkness by 7:58. A nautical note, today is the start of the 4th annual Sausalito Boat Show at Clipper Yacht Harbor. Enjoy the 3-day showcase of new sailboats, luxury yachts, electric boats, as well as live music and local food. And there you have it, today's Tide Report for San Francisco Bay, brought to you by the Call of the Sea, wishing you a good day.
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1: The South African pianist and composer Abdul Abraham died in June of 2026 at age 91. One of the many eulogies posted online said, "His music crossed borders that politics could not. For as long as a piano key is struck in the search of truth, as long as jazz breathes in the spirit of Africa, Abdul Abraham will never truly be gone." 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
2: 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It's called Art and Harbor Days and features local art, live music, and vendors from the farmers market. This monthly event will be held every fourth Saturday along the waterfront throughout the year and is a great opportunity to find unique gifts and fresh food while listening to local musicians. 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
3: 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This is Greg Grunke bringing you your morning Tide Tones report on Radio Sausalito. Today is Friday, September 25th, 2026. A low tide of 0.5 feet will occur at 4:56 a.m., followed by a high tide of 5.4 feet at 11:35 a.m. The next low tide will be 1.2 feet at 5:17 p.m., followed by a high tide of 5.5 feet at 11:34 p.m. This tide data is for the Golden Gate, so compensate accordingly. Today's sunrise was at 7, sunset at 7:02, with darkness by 7:58. A nautical note, today is the start of the 4th annual Sausalito Boat Show at Clipper Yacht Harbor. Enjoy the 3-day showcase of new sailboats, luxury yachts, electric boats, as well as live music and local food. And there you have it, today Tide Report for San Francisco Bay, brought to you by the Call of the Sea, wishing you a good day.

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2: Good morning. This is Greg Grunke bringing you your morning Tide Tones report on Radio Sausalito. Today is Friday, September 25th, 2026. A low tide of 0.5 feet will occur at 4:56 a.m., followed by a high tide of 5.4 feet at 11:35 a.m. The next low tide will be 1.2 feet at 5:17 p.m., followed by a high tide of 5.5 feet at 11:34 p.m. This tide data is for the Golden Gate, so compensate accordingly. Today's sunrise was at 7, sunset at 7:02, with darkness by 7:58. A nautical note, today is the start of the 4th Annual Sausalito Boat Show at Clipper Yacht Harbor. Enjoy the 3-day showcase of new sailboats, luxury yachts, electric boats, as well as live music and local food. And there you have it. Today, Tide Report for San Francisco Bay, brought to you by the Call of the Sea. Wishing you a good day.
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3: 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There will also be local vendors, musical acts, and an interactive stage with an eclectic variety of performances. Prices are $45 in advance and $55 the day of the event, and include a commemorative glass plus unlimited tastings. 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That's the annual Toast to Sausalito, Saturday, October 17th, from 1 to 5 p.m., all along Caledonia Street. For more information, to register to become a vendor, and to purchase tickets, click on the Park and Rec Department link at sausalito.gov.

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2: 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That's the Jazz and Blues by the Bay free concert series happening each Friday evening beginning June 5th from 6:30 to 8 p.m. at Gabrielson Park through September 25th. 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
3: 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This is Greg Grunke bringing you your morning Tide Tones report on Radio Sausalito. Today is Friday, September 25th, 2026. A low tide of 0.5 feet will occur at 4:56 a.m., followed by a high tide of 5.4 feet at 11:35 a.m. The next low tide will be 1.2 feet at 5:17 p.m., followed by a high tide of 5.5 feet at 11:34 p.m. This tide data is for the Golden Gate, so compensate accordingly. Today's sunrise was at 7, sunset at 7:02, with darkness by 7:58. A nautical note, today is the start of the 4th annual Sausalito Boat Show at Clipper Yacht Harbor. Enjoy the 3-day showcase of new sailboats, luxury yachts, electric boats, as well as live music and local food. And there you have it, today Tide Report for San Francisco Bay, brought to you by the Call of the Sea, wishing you a good day.

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0: Radio Sausalito thanks Gil Purcell for his generosity, which helps us continue to provide this important broadcast service to the people of Marin County. 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
1: The South African pianist and composer Abdul Abraham died in June of 2026 at age 91. One of the many eulogies posted online said, "His music crossed borders that politics could not. For as long as a piano key is struck in the search of truth, as long as jazz breathes in the spirit of Africa, Abdul Abraham will never truly be gone." Join me, Larry Slater, the Jazz MD, for a multi-part tribute to one of the true jazz giants. 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
3: Good morning. This is Greg Grunke bringing you your morning Tide Tones report on Radio Sausalito. Today is Friday, September 25th, 2026. A low tide of 0.5 feet will occur at 4:56 a.m., followed by a high tide of 5.4 feet at 11:35 a.m. The next low tide will be 1.2 feet at 5:17 p.m., followed by a high tide of 5.5 feet at 11:34 p.m. This tide data is for the Golden Gate, so compensate accordingly. Today's sunrise was at 7, sunset at 7:02, with darkness by 7:58. A nautical note, today is the start of the 4th Annual Sausalito Boat Show at Clipper Yacht Harbor. Enjoy the 3-day showcase of new sailboats, luxury yachts, electric boats, as well as live music and local food. And there you have it. Today, Tide Report for San Francisco Bay, brought to you by the Call of the Sea, wishing you a good day.

and shake like a snake. She was banished from Eden for days for doing the chocolate shake. Venus de Milo had charms. She gave the Greeks quite a break. Now that poor gal is minus her arms from doing the chocolate shake. It was under an African sun that Stanley met old Livingston. While the gals shook their fruit, he blew on his flute, zigging the zag while en route. Zoot! They introduced a new thrill that killed him on old Sugar Hill.

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1: 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A dog costume contest will start at 6:30 p.m. on the court with prizes for the winners. That's the Sausalito Trick-or-Treat Halloween festivities starting October 31st at 6 p.m. on Caledonia Street. 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
2: Good morning. This is Greg Grunke bringing you your morning Tide Tones report on Radio Sausalito. Today is Friday, September 25th, 2026. A low tide of 0.5 feet will occur at 4:56 a.m., followed by a high tide of 5.4 feet at 11:35 a.m. The next low tide will be 1.2 feet at 5:17 p.m., followed by a high tide of 5.5 feet at 11:34 p.m. This tide data is for the Golden Gate, so compensate accordingly. Today's sunrise was at 7, sunset at 7:02, with darkness by 7:58. A nautical note, today is the start of the 4th annual Sausalito Boat Show at Clipper Yacht Harbor. Enjoy the 3-day showcase of new sailboats, luxury yachts, electric boats, as well as live music and local food. And there you have it. Today, Tide Report for San Francisco Bay, brought to you by the Call of the Sea, wishing you a good day.

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3: Hi, this is Leslie Katz with Bay City Beat, a roundup of arts and cultural events in the North Bay, presented by Local News Matters and Bay City News. It's Friday, September 25th. I've got 7 events this week. Blues concert in Sausalito, boat show in Sausalito, a dance performance in San Rafael, stand-up comedy in San Rafael, a day full of free concerts in Mill Valley, Marin Symphony's chamber program in Mill Valley and San Rafael, and an outdoor circus in San Rafael. So let's go. Sausalito's Jazz and Blues by the Bay series offers its last free outdoor concert of the season this evening. The series closes with the West Coast Blues Society. The concert starts at 6 tonight in Gabrielson Park in Sausalito. Also, the Sausalito Boat Show's back. The 4th annual event, running today through Sunday, features the latest sailboats, powerboats, luxury yachts, fishing boats, gear, live music, local food, local artist displays, and more. The grassroots gathering is hosted by Sausalito's boating and business communities, and organizers call it more than just a boat show. It's a vibrant waterfront lifestyle celebration of family and family-friendly festival with something for everyone. One-day tickets are about $34 general admission, $50 for a three-day pass. The festivities run from 11 a.m. to 6 p.m. today, 10 to 6 on Saturday, and 10 to 5 on Sunday at Clipper Yacht Harbor in Sausalito. Longtime Marin dance instructor Dory Clark, a former ballroom dance champion, also heads up the Don't Quit Your Day Job Dancers, a decidedly non-professional troupe consisting of folks who simply want to move for fun. The group's storytelling and movement performances are called Danceicles. Upcoming this weekend in San Rafael is Misbehaving, inspired by a trip to Paris and artwork at the Musée d'Orsay. Tickets are $34 for the performances, which are at 7:30 today and 1 p.m. Sunday in Marin Center's Showcase Theater in San Rafael. Also at the Showcase Theater, it's the 50th San Francisco Stand-Up Comedy Competition. It's coming toward its conclusion this weekend, with 5 finalists from an initial field of 32 duking it out for audience laughter and applause. The comics who've made it this far are Emily Van Dyke, Jake Sullivan, Jay Rich, Paul Conyers, and Terrell Big T Butler. The host is veteran San Francisco comic Joe Klosik. Performances are at 7 and 9 p.m. Saturday in the Showcase Theater in Marin Center in San Rafael. Tickets are $50. Mill Valley presents a great lineup this weekend in Concerts in the Plaza, a day of free music performed by local artists on Saturday. It starts at 11 a.m. with Give Me a

0: Fowler, a duo playing Americana, indie, and folk-inspired tunes. Lauren Rowan and the Deep Blue Jam, an Americana roots rock band, blending rock, reggae, jam, folk, and bluegrass, follow. Also playing are heartfelt singer-songwriter Carolyn DeLone, Musical Feast, spanning alt country, new wave, folk, rock, bluegrass, and original tunes, and Howl Divine, delivering hill country and delta blues. The closing act is the Rubenews, the beloved rocking quartet who call themselves the grandfathers of power pop. They're my favorites and a real blast. The music, again, all free, runs through 7:30 p.m. Saturday in Mill Valley's downtown plaza. Marin Symphony, beginning its 75th anniversary season, presents a chamber music concert featuring Prokofiev's Sonata for Two Violins and Brahms Piano Quartet No. 1 in G minor. The first performance is in Mill Valley at 7:30 p.m. Saturday. It repeats at 3 p.m. Sunday in San Rafael. Tickets are $61 general, $24 for ages 17 and younger. 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Poison Ivy Circus is putting on a show called Light and Shadow, which promoters call an immersive evening of contemporary circus, aerial arts, fire performance, dance, music, and visual storytelling. Described as jaw-dropping, high-flying, and sexy psychedelic, the show is on stage in Forest Meadow Amphitheater in San Rafael. It starts at 7:30 p.m. Saturday. Tickets run from $28 to $40. That's everything for this week. Thanks so much for listening. See you next time.
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3: 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This is Greg Grunke bringing you your morning Tide Tones report on Radio Sausalito. Today is Friday, September 25th, 2026. A low tide of 0.5 feet will occur at 4:56 a.m., followed by a high tide of 5.4 feet at 11:35 a.m. The next low tide will be 1.2 feet at 5:17 p.m., followed by a high tide of 5.5 feet at 11:34 p.m. This tide data is for the Golden Gate, so compensate accordingly. Today's sunrise was at 7, sunset at 7:02, with darkness by 7:58. A nautical note, today is the start of the 4th annual Sausalito Boat Show at Clipper Yacht Harbor. Enjoy the 3-day showcase of new sailboats, luxury yachts, electric boats, as well as live music and local food. And there you have it, today's Tide Report for San Francisco Bay, brought to you by the Call of the Sea, wishing you a good day.

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2: 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Plus, a carved pumpkin contest with prizes for the winners. 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A dog costume contest will start at 6:30 p.m. on the court with prizes for the winners. That's the Sausalito Trick-or-Treat Halloween festivities starting October 31st at 6 p.m. on Caledonia Street. 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
1: The South African pianist and composer Abdul Abraham died in June of 2026 at age 91. One of the many eulogies posted online said, "His music crossed borders that politics could not. For as long as a piano key is struck in the search of truth, as long as jazz breathes in the spirit of Africa, Abdul Abraham will never truly be gone." 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
2: 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It's called Art and Harbor Days and features local art, live music, and vendors from the farmers market. This monthly event will be held every fourth Saturday along the waterfront throughout the year and is a great opportunity to find unique gifts and fresh food while listening to local musicians. 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That's the next Sausalito Art and Harbor Days, Saturday, September 26th, at 10 a.m. to 3 p.m. on Tracy Way at the Ferry Landing Plaza in downtown Sausalito. 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
3: Good morning. This is Greg Grunke bringing you your morning Tide Tones report on Radio Sausalito. Today is Friday, September 25th, 2026. A low tide of 0.5 feet will occur at 4:56 a.m., followed by a high tide of 5.4 feet at 11:35 a.m. The next low tide will be 1.2 feet at 5:17 p.m., followed by a high tide of 5.5 feet at 11:34 p.m. This tide data is for the Golden Gate, so compensate accordingly. Today's sunrise was at 7, sunset at 7:02, with darkness by 7:58. A nautical note, today is the start of the 4th annual Sausalito Boat Show at Clipper Yacht Harbor. 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And there you have it, today's Tide Report for San Francisco Bay, brought to you by the Call of the Sea, wishing you a good day.

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3: 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That's the Historical Society Downtown Walking Tour happening the second and fourth Saturday each month from 10:30 a.m. to noon, leaving from the Ice House Museum at 780 Bridgeway in downtown Sausalito. 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
4: Good morning. This is Greg Grunke bringing you your morning Tide Tones report on Radio Sausalito. Today is Friday, September 25th, 2026. A low tide of 0.5 feet will occur at 4:56 a.m., followed by a high tide of 5.4 feet at 11:35 a.m. The next low tide will be 1.2 feet at 5:17 p.m., followed by a high tide of 5.5 feet at 11:34 p.m. This tide data is for the Golden Gate, so compensate accordingly. Today's sunrise was at 7, sunset at 7:02, with darkness by 7:58. A nautical note: today is the start of the fourth annual Sausalito Boat Show at Clipper Yacht Harbor. 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
1: The South African pianist and composer Abdul Abraham died in June of 2026 at age 91. One of the many eulogies posted online said, "His music crossed borders that politics could not. 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
3: 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This is Greg Grunke bringing you your morning Tide Tones report on Radio Sausalito. Today is Friday, September 25th, 2026. A low tide of 0.5 feet will occur at 4:56 a.m., followed by a high tide of 5.4 feet at 11:35 a.m. The next low tide will be 1.2 feet at 5:17 p.m., followed by a high tide of 5.5 feet at 11:34 p.m. This tide data is for the Golden Gate, so compensate accordingly. Today's sunrise was at 7, sunset at 7:02, with darkness by 7:58. A nautical note, today is the start of the 4th annual Sausalito Boat Show at Clipper Yacht Harbor. Enjoy the 3-day showcase of new sailboats, luxury yachts, electric boats, as well as live music and local food. And there you have it, today's Tide Report for San Francisco Bay, brought to you by the Call of the Sea, wishing you a good day.

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Shall I catch a shooting star? Shall I bring it where you are? If you want me to, I will. You can set me any task.

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1: The South African pianist and composer Abdul Abraham died in June of 2026 at age 91. One of the many eulogies posted online said, "His music crossed borders that politics could not. 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
3: 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This is Greg Grunke bringing you your morning Tide Tones report on Radio Sausalito. Today is Friday, September 25th, 2026. A low tide of 0.5 feet will occur at 4:56 a.m., followed by a high tide of 5.4 feet at 11:35 a.m. The next low tide will be 1.2 feet at 5:17 p.m., followed by a high tide of 5.5 feet at 11:34 p.m. This tide data is for the Golden Gate, so compensate accordingly. Today's sunrise was at 7, sunset at 7:02, with darkness by 7:58. A nautical note, today is the start of the 4th Annual Sausalito Boat Show at Clipper Yacht Harbor. Enjoy the 3-day showcase of new sailboats, luxury yachts, electric boats, as well as live music and local food. And there you have it. Today, Tide Report for San Francisco Bay, brought to you by the Call of the Sea, wishing you a good day.

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2: 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Prices are $45 in advance and $55 the day of the event, and include a commemorative glass plus unlimited tastings. Tickets are on sale now at sausalito.gov. 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
3: 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That's a Historical Society downtown walking tour happening the second and fourth Saturday each month from 10:30 a.m. to noon, leaving from the Ice House Museum at 780 Bridgeway in downtown Sausalito. 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
4: Good morning. This is Greg Grunke bringing you your morning Tide Tones report on Radio Sausalito. Today is Friday, September 25th, 2026. A low tide of 0.5 feet will occur at 4:56 a.m., followed by a high tide of 5.4 feet at 11:35 a.m. The next low tide will be 1.2 feet at 5:17 p.m., followed by a high tide of 5.5 feet at 11:34 p.m. This tide data is for the Golden Gate, so compensate accordingly. Today's sunrise was at 7, sunset at 7:02, with darkness by 7:58. A nautical note: today is the start of the fourth annual Sausalito Boat Show at Clipper Yacht Harbor. Enjoy the three-day showcase of new sailboats, luxury yachts, electric boats, as well as live music and local food. And there you have it, today's Tide Report for San Francisco Bay, brought to you by the Call of the Sea, wishing you a good day.

musicians, really an all-star orchestra. To name just a few, there's Mundell Lowe, Toots Thielemann, Steve Blum, Grady Tate, Ben Tucker, Francisco Aguabella, Alan Robinson, Al DeRisi, Billy Watrous, Hubert Laws. Oh, and of course I mustn't forget the good gray fox, Lou Lee. Well, all right. Okay. You

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1: The South African pianist and composer Abdul Abraham died in June of 2026 at age 91. One of the many eulogies posted online said, "His music crossed borders that politics could not. For as long as a piano key is struck in the search of truth, as long as jazz breathes in the spirit of Africa, Abdul Abraham will never truly be gone." Join me, Larry Slater, the Jazz MD, for a multi-part tribute to one of the true jazz giants. 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
2: 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It's Sausalito's annual trick-or-treat celebration on October 31st with a Halloween parade, trick-or-treat lane, and the Halloween dog costume contest, plus a carved pumpkin contest with prizes for the winners. The parade down Caledonia Street starts at 6 p.m. at the firehouse and ends at Robin Sweeney Park, with the trick-or-treat lane happening in the basketball court. A dog costume contest will start at 6:30 p.m. on the court with prizes for the winners. That's the Sausalito Trick-or-Treat Halloween festivities starting October 31st at 6 p.m. on Caledonia Street. 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
3: Good morning. This is Greg Grunke bringing you your morning Tide Tones report on Radio Sausalito. Today is Friday, September 25th, 2026. A low tide of 0.5 feet will occur at 4:56 a.m., followed by a high tide of 5.4 feet at 11:35 a.m. The next low tide will be 1.2 feet at 5:17 p.m., followed by a high tide of 5.5 feet at 11:34 p.m. This tide data is for the Golden Gate, so compensate accordingly. Today's sunrise was at 7, sunset at 7:02, with darkness by 7:58. A nautical note, today is the start of the 4th annual Sausalito Boat Show at Clipper Yacht Harbor. Enjoy the 3-day showcase of new sailboats, luxury yachts, electric boats, as well as live music and local food. And there you have it, today's Tide Report for San Francisco Bay, brought to you by the Call of the Sea, wishing you a good day.

My name is Kirk Lightsey. I'm proud that you're listening to Radio Sausalito. 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
3: 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This monthly event will be held every fourth Saturday along the waterfront throughout the year and is a great opportunity to find unique gifts and fresh food while listening to local musicians. 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
4: Good morning. This is Greg Grunke bringing you your morning Tide Tones report on Radio Sausalito. Today is Friday, September 25th, 2026. A low tide of 0.5 feet will occur at 4:56 a.m., followed by a high tide of 5.4 feet at 11:35 a.m. The next low tide will be 1.2 feet at 5:17 p.m., followed by a high tide of 5.5 feet at 11:34 p.m. This tide data is for the Golden Gate, so compensate accordingly. Today's sunrise was at 7, sunset at 7:02, with darkness by 7:58. A nautical note, today is the start of the 4th annual Sausalito Boat Show at Clipper Yacht Harbor. Enjoy the 3-day showcase of new sailboats, luxury yachts, electric boats, as well as live music and local food. And there you have it, today's Tide Report for San Francisco Bay, brought to you by the Call of the Sea, wishing you a good day.

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1: It starts at 6 tonight in Gabrielson Park in Sausalito. Also, the Sausalito Boat Show's back. 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The Grassroots Gathering is hosted by Sausalito's boating and business communities, and organizers call it more than just a boat show. 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One-day tickets are about $34 general admission, $50 for a three-day pass. The festivities run from 11 a.m. to 6 p.m. today, 10 to 6 on Saturday, and 10 to 5 on Sunday at Clipper Yacht Harbor in Sausalito. Longtime Marin dance instructor Dory Clark, a former ballroom dance champion, also heads up the Don't Quit Your Day Job Dancers, a decidedly non-professional troupe consisting of folks who simply want to move for fun. The group's storytelling and movement performances are called Danzicles. Upcoming this weekend in San Rafael is Misbehaving. Inspired by a trip to Paris and artwork at the Musée d'Orsay. Tickets are $34 for the performances, which are at 7:30 today and 1 p.m. Sunday in Marin Center's Showcase Theater in San Rafael. Also at the Showcase Theater, it's the 50th San Francisco Stand-Up Comedy Competition. It's coming toward its conclusion this weekend, with five finalists from an initial field of 32 duking it out for audience laughter and applause. The comics who've made it this far are Emily Van Dyke, Jake Sullivan, Jay Rich, Paul Conyers, and Terrell Big T Butler. The host is veteran San Francisco comic Joe Klosik. Performances are at 7 and 9 p.m. Saturday in the Showcase Theater in Marin Center in San Rafael. Tickets are $50. Mill Valley presents a great lineup this weekend in Concerts in the Plaza, a day of free music performed by local artists on Saturday. It starts at 11 a.m. with Give Me a Dollar, a duo playing Americana, indie, and folk-inspired tunes. Lauren Rowan and the Deep Blue Jam, an Americana roots rock band, blending rock, reggae, jam, folk, and bluegrass, follow. Also playing are heartfelt singer-songwriter Carolyn DeLone, Musical Feast, spanning alt country, new wave, folk, rock, bluegrass, and original tunes, and Howl Divine, delivering hill country and delta blues. The closing act is the Rubenews, the beloved rocking quartet who call themselves the grandfathers of power pop. They're my favorites and a real blast. The music, again, all free, runs through 7:30 p.m. Saturday in Mill Valley's downtown plaza. Marin Symphony, beginning its 75th anniversary season, presents a chamber music concert featuring Prokofiev's Sonata for Two Violins and Brahms Piano Quartet No. 1 in G minor. The first performance is in Mill Valley at 7:30 p.m. Saturday. It repeats at 3 p.m. Sunday in San Rafael. Tickets are $61 general, $24 for ages 17 and younger. 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Poison Ivy Circus is putting on a show called Light and Shadow, which promoters call an immersive evening of contemporary circus, aerial arts, fire performance, dance, music, and visual storytelling. Described as jaw-dropping, high-flying, and sexy psychedelic, the show is on stage in Forest Meadow Amphitheater in San Rafael. It starts at 7:30 p.m. Saturday. Tickets run from $28 to $40. That's everything for this week. Thanks so much for listening. See you next time.
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2: Good morning. This is Greg Grunke bringing you your morning Tide Tones report on Radio Sausalito. Today is Friday, September 25th, 2026. A low tide of 0.5 feet will occur at 4:56 a.m., followed by a high tide of 5.4 feet at 11:35 a.m. The next low tide will be 1.2 feet at 5:17 p.m., followed by a high tide of 5.5 feet at 11:34 p.m. This tide data is for the Golden Gate, so compensate accordingly. Today's sunrise was at 7, sunset at 7:02, with darkness by 7:58. A nautical note, today is the start of the 4th Annual Sausalito Boat Show at Clipper Yacht Harbor. Enjoy the 3-day showcase of new sailboats, luxury yachts, electric boats, as well as live music and local food. And there you have it. Today, Tide Report for San Francisco Bay, brought to you by the Call of the Sea. Wishing you a good day.

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3: 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That's a Historical Society downtown walking tour happening the second and fourth Saturday each month from 10:30 a.m. to noon, leaving from the Ice House Museum at 780 Bridgeway in downtown Sausalito. 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
3: 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This is Greg Grunke bringing you your morning Tide Tones report on Radio Sausalito. Today is Friday, September 25th, 2026. A low tide of 0.5 feet will occur at 4:56 a.m., followed by a high tide of 5.4 feet at 11:35 a.m. The next low tide will be 1.2 feet at 5:17 p.m., followed by a high tide of 5.5 feet at 11:34 p.m. This tide data is for the Golden Gate, so compensate accordingly. Today's sunrise was at 7, sunset at 7:02, with darkness by 7:58. A nautical note, today is the start of the 4th annual Sausalito Boat Show at Clipper Yacht Harbor. Enjoy the 3-day showcase of new sailboats, luxury yachts, electric boats, as well as live music and local food. And there you have it, today's Tide Report for San Francisco Bay, brought to you by the Call of the Sea, wishing you a good day.

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3: Now it is time for Tide Tones PM, your afternoon tide report from Radio Sausalito. Your reporter is Greg Grunke. Today is Friday, September 25th, 2026. A low tide of 1.2 feet will occur at 5:17 p.m., followed by a high tide of 5.5 feet at 11:34 p.m. The next low tide will be 0.8 feet at 5:26 a.m. tomorrow, followed by a high tide of 5.7 feet at 12 p.m. All tide data is for the Golden Gate, so compensate accordingly. Today's sunrise was at 7. Sunset will be at 7:02, with darkness by 7:58. And there you have it, today's tide report for San Francisco Bay, brought to you by the Call of the Sea, wishing you a good day.

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1: The South African pianist and composer Abdul Abraham died in June of 2026 at age 91. One of the many eulogies posted online said, "His music crossed borders that politics could not. For as long as a piano key is struck in the search of truth, as long as jazz breathes in the spirit of Africa, Abdul Abraham will never truly be gone." Join me, Larry Slater, the Jazz MD, for a multi-part tribute to one of the true jazz giants. 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
2: 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It's Sausalito's annual trick-or-treat celebration on October 31st with a Halloween parade, trick-or-treat lane, and the Halloween dog costume contest, plus a carved pumpkin contest with prizes for the winners. The parade down Caledonia Street starts at 6 p.m. at the firehouse and ends at Robin Sweeney Park, with the trick-or-treat lane happening in the basketball court. A dog costume contest will start at 6:30 p.m. on the court with prizes for the winners. That's the Sausalito Trick-or-Treat Halloween festivities starting October 31st at 6 p.m. on Caledonia Street. 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
2: 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Guests can sample the latest concoctions along with a live art competition. There will also be local vendors, musical acts, and an interactive stage with an eclectic variety of performances. Prices are $45 in advance and $55 the day of the event, and include a commemorative glass plus unlimited tastings. 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That's the annual Toast to Sausalito, Saturday, October 17th, from 1 to 5 p.m., all along Caledonia Street. 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
3: Now it is time for Tide Tones PM, your afternoon tide report from Radio Sausalito. Your reporter is Greg Grunke. Today is Friday, September 25th, 2026. A low tide of 1.2 feet will occur at 5:17 p.m., followed by a high tide of 5.5 feet at 11:34 p.m. The next low tide will be 0.8 feet at 5:26 a.m. tomorrow, followed by a high tide of 5.7 feet at 12 p.m. All tide data is for the Golden Gate, so compensate accordingly. Today's sunrise was at 7. Sunset will be at 7:02, with darkness by 7:58. And there you have it, today's tide report for San Francisco Bay, brought to you by the Call of the Sea, wishing you a good day.

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3: Now it is time for Tide Tones PM, your afternoon tide report from Radio Sausalito. Your reporter is Greg Grunke. Today is Friday, September 25th, 2026. A low tide of 1.2 feet will occur at 5:17 p.m., followed by a high tide of 5.5 feet at 11:34 p.m. The next low tide will be 0.8 feet at 5:26 a.m. tomorrow, followed by a high tide of 5.7 feet at 12 p.m. All tide data is for the Golden Gate, so compensate accordingly. Today's sunrise was at 7. Sunset will be at 7:02, with darkness by 7:58. And there you have it, today's tide report for San Francisco Bay, brought to you by the Call of the Sea, wishing you a good day.
4: Yeah.

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3: 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For more information, visit sausalitocommunityboating.org.

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3: Now it is time for Tide Tones PM, your afternoon tide report from Radio Sausalito. Your reporter is Greg Grunke. Today is Friday, September 25th, 2026. A low tide of 1.2 feet will occur at 5:17 p.m., followed by a high tide of 5.5 feet at 11:34 p.m. The next low tide will be 0.8 feet at 5:26 a.m. tomorrow, followed by a high tide of 5.7 feet at 12 p.m. All tide data is for the Golden Gate, so compensate accordingly. Today's sunrise was at 7. Sunset will be at 7:02, with darkness by 7:58. And there you have it, today's tide report for San Francisco Bay, brought to you by the Call of the Sea, wishing you a good day.

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3: Now it is time for Tide Tones PM, your afternoon tide report from Radio Sausalito. Your reporter is Greg Grunke. Today is Friday, September 25th, 2026. A low tide of 1.2 feet will occur at 5:17 p.m., followed by a high tide of 5.5 feet at 11:34 p.m. The next low tide will be 0.8 feet at 5:26 a.m. tomorrow, followed by a high tide of 5.7 feet at 12 p.m. All tide data is for the Golden Gate, so compensate accordingly. Today's sunrise was at 7. Sunset will be at 7:02, with darkness by 7:58. And there you have it, today's tide report for San Francisco Bay, brought to you by the Call of the Sea, wishing you a good day.
4: No gal mate has got a shade on sweet Georgia Brown. Two left feet but oh so neat has sweet Georgia Brown. They all sigh and want to die for sweet Georgia Brown. I'll tell you just why. You know I don't lie. Not much. It's

Hi, I'm Maurice Brown, and this is the title track of my new CD, Hip to Bop. 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

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I'll take the arms from some old chair. I'll take the neck from some old bottle. And from a horse, I'll take the head. I'll take the hands and face from off

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You've been always kicking, but you stubbed your toes when you ups and kicks the bucket, just like old man Moe's. 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
3: 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That's the Sausalito Trick-or-Treat Halloween festivities starting October 31st at 6 p.m. on Caledonia Street. 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
4: Now it is time for Tide Tones PM, your afternoon tide report from Radio Sausalito. Your reporter is Greg Grunke. Today is Friday, September 25th, 2026. A low tide of 1.2 feet will occur at 5:17 p.m., followed by a high tide of 5.5 feet at 11:34 p.m. The next low tide will be 0.8 feet at 5:26 a.m. tomorrow, followed by a high tide of 5.7 feet at 12 p.m. All tide data is for the Golden Gate, so compensate accordingly. Today's sunrise was at 7. Sunset will be at 7:02, with darkness by 7:58. And there you have it, today's tide report for San Francisco Bay, brought to you by the Call of the Sea, wishing you a good day.

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2: 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That's a Historical Society downtown walking tour happening the second and fourth Saturday each month from 10:30 a.m. to noon, leaving from the Ice House Museum at 780 Bridgeway in downtown Sausalito. 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
3: Now it is time for Tide Tones PM, your afternoon tide report from Radio Sausalito. Your reporter is Greg Grunke. Today is Friday, September 25th, 2026. A low tide of 1.2 feet will occur at 5:17 p.m., followed by a high tide of 5.5 feet at 11:34 p.m. The next low tide will be 0.8 feet at 5:26 a.m. tomorrow, followed by a high tide of 5.7 feet at 12 p.m. All tide data is for the Golden Gate, so compensate accordingly. Today's sunrise was at 7, sunset will be at 7:02, with darkness by 7:58. And there you have it, today's tide report for San Francisco Bay, brought to you by the Call of the Sea, wishing you a good day.

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darn it, I'm mad. 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
3: Now it is time for Tide Tones PM, your afternoon tide report from Radio Sausalito. Your reporter is Greg Grunke. Today is Friday, September 25th, 2026. A low tide of 1.2 feet will occur at 5:17 p.m., followed by a high tide of 5.5 feet at 11:34 p.m. The next low tide will be 0.8 feet at 5:26 a.m. tomorrow, followed by a high tide of 5.7 feet at 12 p.m. All tide data is for the Golden Gate, so compensate accordingly. Today's sunrise was at 7. Sunset will be at 7:02, with darkness by 7:58. And there you have it, today's tide report for San Francisco Bay, brought to you by the Call of the Sea, wishing you a good day.

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3: Hi, this is Leslie Katz with Bay City Beat, a roundup of arts and cultural events in the North Bay, presented by Local News Matters and Bay City News. It's Friday, September 25th. I've got 7 events this week. Blues concert in Sausalito, boat show in Sausalito, a dance performance in San Rafael, stand-up comedy in San Rafael, a day full of free concerts in Mill Valley, Marin Symphony's chamber program in Mill Valley and San Rafael, and an outdoor circus in San Rafael. So let's go. Sausalito's Jazz and Blues by the Bay series offers its last free outdoor concert of the season this evening. The series closes with the West Coast Blues Society. The concert starts at 6 tonight in Gabrielson Park in Sausalito. Also, the Sausalito Boat Show's back. The 4th annual event, running today through Sunday, features the latest sailboats, powerboats, luxury yachts, fishing boats, gear, live music, local food, local artist displays, and more. The grassroots gathering is hosted by Sausalito's boating and business communities, and organizers call it more than just a boat show. It's a vibrant waterfront lifestyle celebration of family and family-friendly festival with something for everyone. One-day tickets are about $34 general admission, $50 for a three-day pass. The festivities run from 11 a.m. to 6 p.m. today, 10 to 6 on Saturday, and 10 to 5 on Sunday at Clipper Yacht Harbor in Sausalito. Longtime Marin dance instructor Dory Clark, a former ballroom dance champion, also heads up the Don't Quit Your Day Job Dancers, a decidedly non-professional troupe consisting of folks who simply want to move for fun. The group's storytelling and movement performances are called Danceicles. Upcoming this weekend in San Rafael is Misbehaving. Inspired by a trip to Paris and artwork at the Musée d'Orsay. Tickets are $34 for the performances, which are at 7:30 today and 1 p.m. Sunday in Marin Center's Showcase Theater in San Rafael. Also at the Showcase Theater, it's the 50th San Francisco Stand-Up Comedy Competition. It's coming toward its conclusion this weekend, with 5 finalists from an initial field of 32 duking it out for audience laughter and applause. The comics who've made it this far are Emily Van Dyke, Jake Sullivan, Jay Rich, Paul Conyers, and Terrell Big T Butler. The host is veteran San Francisco comic Joe Klosik. Performances are at 7 to 9 p.m. Saturday in the Showcase Theater in Marin Center in San Rafael. Tickets are $50. Mill Valley presents a great lineup this weekend in Concerts in the Plaza, a day of free music,